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14: Game of the year lines out at DraftKings for college football. We are less than 11 weeks away. 70 days from Saturday, Matt, week zero of the college football season. Matt Grill, DraftKings Sportsbook, will join us to give us the latest from behind the counter on those game of the year lines, the latest on Texas Tech and what they had to do with the news coming out last night when we were on the air that Brendan Sorsby would not be playing this upcoming season. And Matt Grill, also a golf bettor, so we'll get his thoughts on the U.S. Open. Matt will join us coming up top of the hour. Steve Sands from the Golf Channel, live from Shinnecock Hills on Long Island in 45 minutes. We got a game on the pitch in Kansas City, Algeria versus Argentina, last World Cup's champ. And Jeff Sherman let us know earlier this hour, sharp money on under 2.5 in this one. And we've seen a little bit of movement at Circa on the under at from minus 15 to minus 118. FanDuel at minus 20, DraftKings minus 25. So I have a little play on under 2.5 in this one. So that'll keep me occupied here in the later part of the show, Matt. A lot of baseball going on. We got an elimination game unfolding in Omaha earlier today. It was West Virginia. Almost heaven. West Virginia winning 12-0 over Troy. They will play North Carolina tomorrow. Matt, I can't see the score. What's our score in Georgia, Texas?
15: There is no score still. Top of the third. By the way, I was in West Virginia briefly over the weekend.
14: Wild and wonderful.
15: It is. Wheeling Island. Wheeling, West Virginia dog track. With Mike Carroll, who a friend of mine, he owns dogs. He owns greyhounds, racing a bunch over the weekend. And Ron Boyles, pro sports bettor from Pittsburgh. We went up there and... all I can say is long live dog racing. Don't let it die. There's a bill right now trying to kill dog racing. That's the last state where you can bet on the greyhounds. West Virginia is the last state. And some politicians are trying to kill that off for no reason. Greyhounds are born to run. These dogs are treated like kings. There's no reason to kill. PETA wants to kill the sport. Don't let it happen. Hopefully it doesn't happen. Love to bet the Greyhounds.
14: How'd you do?
15: I did okay. We missed a pick five worth tens of thousands of dollars. Missed a pick five by one dog in a fourth race.
14: Oh.
15: Hit the other four. That's the kind of the story of horse racing and dog racing, you know, right? You're always one off.
14: Unless you played all four draws yesterday and then you're getting $9,800 at the Westgate Superbook.
15: Yeah, exactly. but it's I've always liked dog racing, and it was great to see that over the weekend in West Virginia. And then Sunday, went to the Pirates game, and I got to rank PNC Park in my top five ballparks. Next week, when you and I have a little bit more time, we're going to rank our top 10 MLB ballparks, and that'd be something we could do next week.
14: You know what? I can't speak right now. You know what we're also going to do next week,
15: Matt?
14: We're
15: going to talk NBA draft.
14: NBA draft on Tuesday night. We will be on the air, breaking it down as the picks are unfolding, and will the Milwaukee Bucks maybe picking a little bit higher? Could they be making a trade with Giannis? We'll see how that unfolds. But I know earlier this morning you were on the morning show, and you had a bet that you really liked on a draft prop. And Sharp Matt Newman's here has been moving the market because that puppy has moved like those greyhounds in Wheeling, West Virginia. You bet under 9.5 on Kingston Fleming's. What was the price this morning, Matt?
15: All right, so the professor, Aaron Moore, is on this too. And, you know, when I talked about it on the morning show with Super Dave and Jensen, Kingston Fleming's, freshman guard from Houston.
14: Yep.

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5: Always going to play the speed, and that's what we saw. What you got to pay attention to when that track changes, and it will change multiple times throughout the meetup at Saratoga. When we get that rain, especially on the turf, stay away from the speed, because that track will change on a dime. Once they get the rains up there, then they're coming from the clouds. It's that horse that's kind of getting that inside trip, sitting in eighth. They win every time. Yep. Up there when that happens. So keep that in mind. The dirt track, it's always going to lean a little bit towards speed. It's just going to really get souped up when they go several days without rain.
6: 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And when it's really wet, yeah, it's speed. 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
13: What's up, folks? Welcome in another episode of Pod to the Futures. Jonathan Von Tobel, Mitch Moss. I was going to say back again, but I believe we were together last week, so everything melts together. I spent a few days in Florida over the weekend, so I think that's why my schedule's all messed up, too. Felt like I've been off for a little bit, but we are officially in the dog days of summer, Mitchell, because the NBA Finals are over, the Stanley Cup Final is over. The New York Knicks and the Carolina Hurricanes are champions, respectively, in

0: They say you can't take the lottery with you. 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
3: I'm Kate Burdett on the Ohio News Network. In Southwest Ohio, the man whose body was pulled from the Little Miami River on Sunday has been identified. ONN's Brianna Albizu has details.
4: The Warren County Coroner's Office confirms that the man whose body was pulled from the Little Miami River near Grandin Road in Hamilton Township Sunday morning was 73-year-old Robert Rigdon of Mason. A kayaker who was out fishing saw the body and called 911. First responders safely recovered the body and temporarily stopped canoe tours. Rigdon had been reported missing, but police do not suspect foul play. A final cause of death is pending.
3: 1 week from today, residents in Whitehall, east of Columbus, will head to the polls for a special mayoral and city council recall election. Kristen McFarland of ONN affiliate WBNS-TV has the story.
5: A special recall election in Whitehall is moving forward, targeting Mayor Michael Bivens and City Council members Lori Elmore and Amy Harkar. Supporters cite concerns over accountability, taxpayer spending, and potential legal liability as key reasons behind the effort.
3: And the National Weather Service confirms at least two tornadoes touched down south of Youngstown during Sunday's severe weather. In Geneva on the Lake, the historic Erie View Park Ferris wheel tipped over because of strong winds. I'm Kate Burdett on the Ohio News Network.
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8: Good morning. I'm John Walkup with your 7 News headlines on this Wednesday, June 17th. Nonprofits across West Virginia are on edge after Governor Patrick Morsi announced a $40 million shortfall in the state's Temporary Assistance for Needy Families Fund. That funding supports 58 family resource centers statewide, offering everything from career and budgeting help to nutrition classes and addiction recovery support. Leaders say if the funding isn't restored, cuts to services and even layoffs could be on the table. Congressman Michael Rooley made a visit to one of Youngstown State University's doctoral programs. Rooley visited the Bidinetti College of Health and Human Services yesterday and met with students and faculty in the university's Doctorate of Physical Therapy program. He spoke with students about the importance of physical therapy and addressed their concerns about funding health and human services programs. He toured different labs, including dental hygiene, x-ray, and respiratory care. The Ohio Hills Health Centers held a ribbon cutting and open house yesterday in the ECO Center in Belmont County. The dental clinic is one of the only dental providers in the area that takes Ohio Medicaid, and the medical clinic makes appointments but also accepts walk-ins. They say patients of all ages are welcome, from newborns to geriatrics. And the weather was ideal for another musical act in Warwood for Toe Tappin' Tuesdays. Last night, the band Pocket Change performed and brought the funk. Next week, Sarah Hayes will take the stage. As always, the concert kicks off at 7 p.m., and that's at Garden Park. That's a look at your 7 News headlines. Have a wonderful Wednesday. I'm Johnny Walkup, working for you.
9: Here's your Ohio Valley forecast on Storm Tracker 7. Going to be a mixture of sun and clouds during the day today. Daytime high around 80 degrees. Maybe some late day rain tonight and some serious rain showers, thunderstorms coming in overnight. Tomorrow going to be rainy and a high again around 80. It's the Ohio Valley forecast from Storm Tracker 7 here on the Watchdog Radio Network, AM 1600, AM 1370, FM 98.1, FM 97.7, and watchdognetwork.com.
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12: Catcher Gavin Kelly provided the big swing for the Mountaineers, smacking a 3-run home run that turned a 2-0 lead into 5-0 in the sixth inning. Kelly finished with 3 hits and drove in 4 runs. He says that it was a relief to have that kind of impact on the game.
13: It felt awesome to be able to hit that and help the boys out. And it's funny how it works out, because wasn't seeing the ball great the first two games and kind of pressing. So being able to get that is huge. Just to almost like ease it.
12: Dawson Montessa delivered another strong postseason start, throwing 5 1/3 scoreless innings with Ben McDougal, Reese Bassinger, and Carson Estridge following out of the bullpen to complete the shutout. West Virginia returns this afternoon at 2 o'clock to play North Carolina in the national semifinals. The Mountaineers must beat the Tar Heels twice to advance to the championship series. The North-South All-Star Football Classic returns this weekend in South Charleston, with some of the best high school senior football players in West Virginia getting together to play one last time at the prep level. Herbert Hoover head coach Joey Fields is the head coach for the South team this year and says he's already enjoying the opportunity to coach players he faced in the regular season.
14: Most of the kids you watch on film and you know their name or their number, but it's been good getting to know them, seeing how they approach practice, how they mingle with their teammate. It makes you really enjoy coaching kids like this that are good people first.
12: The 2026 North-South All-Star Football Classic is this Saturday at noon. Fresh off of a Class Quad A state championship, George Washington's Eli Smith is being recognized as one of the best high school baseball players in the country. Smith has been named a third-team All-American by the American Baseball Coaches Association, the only player from West Virginia to receive that honor this season. The High Point University commit drove in 3 runs during the state tournament, in addition to throwing a complete game shutout in the semifinals against Jefferson. And with the end of the high school sports season in West Virginia, all state teams are rolling in, including the West Virginia Sports Writers Association's Class A All-State softball team. Wheeling Central Catholic sophomore outfielder Chloe Groom is the first team captain after leading the Maroon Knights to a state championship. Wahama's sophomore pitcher Gracie Banks captains the second team, and you can find the full list of selections at WVMetroNews.com. Morning news time is 6:21.
3: I'm Kate Burdett on the Ohio News Network. In Southwest Ohio, the man whose body was pulled from the Little Miami River on Sunday has been identified. ONN's Brianna Albizu has details.
4: The Warren County Coroner's Office confirms that the man whose body was pulled from the Little Miami River near Grandin Road in Hamilton Township Sunday morning was 73-year-old Robert Rigdon of Mason. A kayaker who was out fishing saw the body and called 911. First responders safely recovered the body and temporarily stopped canoe tours. Rigdon had been reported missing, but police do not suspect foul play. A final cause of death is pending.
3: 1 week from today, residents in Whitehall, east of Columbus, will head to the polls for a special mayoral and city council recall election. Kristen McFarland of ONN affiliate WBNS-TV has the story.
5: A special recall election in Whitehall is moving forward, targeting Mayor Michael Bivens and City Council members Lori Elmore and Amy Harkar. Supporters cite concerns over accountability, taxpayer spending, and potential legal liability as key reasons behind the effort.
3: And the National Weather Service confirms at least 2 tornadoes touched down south of Youngstown during Sunday's severe weather. In Geneva on the Lake, the historic Erie View Park Ferris wheel tipped over because of strong winds. I'm Kate Burdett on the Ohio News Network.
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8: Good morning. I'm John Walkup with your 7 News headlines on this Wednesday, June 17th. Nonprofits across West Virginia are on edge after Governor Patrick Morsi announced a $40 million shortfall in the state's Temporary Assistance for Needy Families Fund. That funding supports 58 family resource centers statewide, offering everything from career and budgeting help to nutrition classes and addiction recovery support. Leaders say if the funding isn't restored, cuts to services and even layoffs could be on the table. Congressman Michael Rooley made a visit to one of Youngstown State University's doctoral programs. Rooley visited the Bidinetti College of Health and Human Services yesterday and met with students and faculty in the university's Doctorate of Physical Therapy program. He spoke with students about the importance of physical therapy and addressed their concerns about funding health and human services programs. He toured different labs, including dental hygiene, x-ray, and respiratory care. The Ohio Hills Health Centers held a ribbon cutting and open house yesterday in the ECO Center in Belmont County. The dental clinic is one of the only dental providers in the area that takes Ohio Medicaid, and the medical clinic makes appointments but also accepts walk-ins. They say patients of all ages are welcome, from newborns to geriatrics. And the weather was ideal for another musical act in Warwood for Toe Tap and Tuesdays. Last night, the band Pocket Change performed and brought the funk. Next week, Sarah Hayes will take the stage. As always, the concert kicks off at 7 p.m., and that's at Garden Park. That's a look at your 7 News headlines. Have a wonderful Wednesday. I'm Johnny Walkup, working for you.
9: Here's your Ohio Valley forecast on Storm Tracker 7. Going to be a mixture of sun and clouds during the day today. Daytime high around 80 degrees. Maybe some late day rain tonight and some serious rain showers, thunderstorms coming in overnight. Tomorrow going to be rainy and a high again around 80. It's the Ohio Valley forecast from Storm Tracker 7 here on the Watchdog Radio Network. 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
15: Complicated, big, major land-grant universities like Nebraska and Ohio State, to say that he can bring that experience to bear, and the experience itself, WVU will benefit. They said that kind of extensive experience matters. Furthermore, WVU went a little further than it had before to say that Kaborik, in the interview process with the search committee at WVU, fully disclosed to the university in the interview process that there would be this Ohio State report, and offered his perspective, which differs from what Ohio State concluded, the other side of the story. And then finally, you know, he developed a trusting relationship with WVU President Michael Benson and other members of the search committee. Finally, WVU conducted its own background checks and reference checks, and they came back glowing about that 30-year history with finances in higher education.
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0: In 1914, the same year the first commercial flight soared and the Panama Canal opened, Greer Industries was born.
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18: 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This weekend, the annual Tour de Cole float trip will start early Saturday morning and launch hundreds of kayaks on Cole River at Meadowood Park. One of the key organizers is Bill Curry with the Cole River Group. I asked Bill on last weekend's West Virginia Outdoors if they had outgrown Meadowood Park. He said it was very much the opposite.
19: To take another look at that, we have grown Meadowood Park. The county it owns Meadowood Park, and we have a two-acre lease on our property, but we manage mostly the Meadowood Park facility, and it is growing along with the Hatfield McCoy Trail next door.
18: Right.
19: It's incredible the number of people. We help sell Hatfield McCoy's passes, which they have to renew every year. And last month we sold over 150 passes, and 100 of them we sold to out of state motorcycle riders.
18: Meadowood Park's in Tornado, and that's where the float officially starts, but there are a lot of people who aren't necessarily officially part of the trip. We'll tell you about them in tomorrow's report. I'm Chris Lawrence with Outdoors Today on Metro News, the voice of West Virginia. 6:38 on the morning news. Let's go to the sports desk for another update. Daniel Woods is in. Daniel, it'll be the Mountaineers and the Tar Heels, and West Virginia will have to do it the hard way.
20: That's right, Chris. The West Virginia baseball team isn't ready to go home yet, extending its stay at the College World Series in Omaha with a 12-0 elimination game win against Troy. That sets up West Virginia to play North Carolina this afternoon. The Mountaineers have to beat the Tar Heels twice to advance to the National Championship Series. As for that win against Troy, Dawson Montessa made his second postseason start for the Mountaineers, throwing 5 1/3 scoreless innings, and head coach Steve Sabins says Montessa's attitude is a key part of his success.
21: He just loves to play. He is a black lab golden retriever. Like, get him in the yard and like throw him tennis balls and the guy will have a blast. But he could play basketball, baseball, hacky sack during BP. He's catching balls behind his back, in between his legs. He just loves to play.
20: Montessa battled some ups and downs through the season, his first WVU since transferring from Division II Adelphi. He says when it came time to pitch on Tuesday, he had to approach it like any other game.
22: This is obviously the biggest stage I've pitched on, but just realizing it's the same game, D2, D1, Little League, high school, it's all the same game. It's a children's game, so just going out there and pounding the zone, playing like it's your last game.
20: Gavin Kelly powered the Mountaineer offense with 3 hits and 4 runs batted in, including a crucial 3-run home run in the 6th inning. West Virginia returns this afternoon at 2 o'clock to play North Carolina in the national semifinals. The North-South All-Star Football Classic is back this weekend with the best seniors in West Virginia high school football meeting one last time at South Charleston High School. Philip Barber head coach Nick Mail is leading the North team this year, and after coaching in the competitive Big Ten Conference in the regular season, he says he's happy to have some of the most talented players in the state on his team instead of on the other side this time.
23: On Friday nights when we play in season, it's competitive, and you're trying to prepare your team to play against their best players. Well, now their best players are on our team, so we get to prepare with them, you know, to play in another game. So, and it's great to, like Coach was saying, like meet them outside of the sidelines and see, you know, how they are as people.
20: The 2026 North-South All-Star Football Classic is this Saturday at noon. With the end of the high school sports season in West Virginia, all state teams are starting to arrive. The West Virginia Sports Writers Association releasing the Class A softball all-state team on Tuesday. Wheeling Central Catholic's sophomore outfielder Chloe Groom captains the first team. After leading the Maroon Knights to a state championship, Gracie Banks, Wahama's sophomore pitcher, is the second team captain. You can find the full list of selections at WVMetroNews.com. In the aftermath of the state baseball championships, George Washington's Eli Smith is receiving recognition as one of the top players in the entire country. Smith is a third-team All-American, announced by the American Baseball Coaches Association on Tuesday. That makes him the only player from West Virginia to receive the honor this season. The High Point University commit dazzled at the plate and on the mound, throwing a complete game shutout in the state semifinals against Jefferson last week and driving in three runs as George Washington recorded its first-ever state championship. In the NHL, after leading the Vegas Golden Knights within two games of a Stanley Cup championship, head coach John Tortorella will not return to the franchise next season, the team announced. Vegas shocked the league near the end of the regular season, firing head coach Bruce Cassidy and bringing in Tortorella with just eight games left in the regular season. The move paid off with the Golden Knights finishing 21-8-1 in games under Tortorella before losing to the Carolina Hurricanes in six games in the Cup Finals. Morning news time is 6:42.
1: I'm Kate Burdett on the Ohio News Network. In Southwest Ohio, the man whose body was pulled from the Little Miami River on Sunday has been identified. ONN's Brianna Albizu has details.
2: The Warren County Coroner's Office confirms that the man whose body was pulled from the Little Miami River near Grandin Road in Hamilton Township Sunday morning was 73-year-old Robert Rigdon of Mason. A kayaker who was out fishing saw the body and called 911. First responders safely recovered the body and temporarily stopped canoe tours. Rigdon had been reported missing, but police do not suspect foul play. A final cause of death is pending.
1: 1 week from today, residents in Whitehall, east of Columbus, will head to the polls for a special mayoral and city council recall election. Kristen McFarland of ONN affiliate WBNS-TV has the story.
3: A special recall election in Whitehall is moving forward, targeting Mayor Michael Bivens and City Council members Lori Elmore and Amy Harkar. Supporters cite concerns over accountability, taxpayer spending, and potential legal liability as key reasons behind the effort.
1: And the National Weather Service confirms at least two tornadoes touched down south of Youngstown during Sunday's severe weather. In Geneva on the Lake, the historic Erie View Park Ferris wheel tipped over because of strong winds. I'm Kate Burdett on the Ohio News Network.
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25: 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I'm John Walkup with your 7 News headlines on this Wednesday, June 17th. Nonprofits across West Virginia are on edge after Governor Patrick Morsi announced a $40 million shortfall in the state's Temporary Assistance for Needy Families Fund. That funding supports 58 family resource centers statewide, offering everything from career and budgeting help to nutrition classes and addiction recovery support. Leaders say if the funding isn't restored, cuts to services and even layoffs could be on the table. Congressman Michael Rooley made a visit to one of Youngstown State University's doctoral programs. Rooley visited the Bidinetti College of Health and Human Services yesterday and met with students and faculty in the university's Doctorate of Physical Therapy program. He spoke with students about the importance of physical therapy and addressed their concerns about funding health and human services programs. He toured different labs, including dental hygiene, x-ray, and respiratory care. The Ohio Hills Health Centers held a ribbon cutting and open house yesterday in the ECO Center in Belmont County. The dental clinic is one of the only dental providers in the area that takes Ohio Medicaid, and the medical clinic makes appointments but also accepts walk-ins. They say patients of all ages are welcome, from newborns to geriatrics. And the weather was ideal for another musical act in Warwood for Toe Tappin' Tuesdays. Last night, the band Pocket Change performed and brought the funk. Next week, Sarah Hayes will take the stage. As always, the concert kicks off at 7 p.m., and that's at Garden Park. That's a look at your 7 News headlines. Have a wonderful Wednesday. I'm Johnny Walkup, working for you.
5: Here's your Ohio Valley forecast from Storm Tracker 7. Going to be a mixture of sun and clouds during the day today. Daytime high around 80 degrees. Maybe some late day rain tonight and some serious rain showers, thunderstorms coming in overnight. Tomorrow going to be rainy and a high again around 80. It's the Ohio Valley forecast from Storm Tracker 7 here on the Watchdog Radio Network, AM 1600, AM 1370, FM 98.1, FM 97.7, and watchdognetwork.com.
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7: Version of this that could get through, I don't know, but not one that's the one of the things that is really up the senator's noses about this is it's secret.
8: Yeah.
7: Right. So this isn't like, yes, you file a claim, it's reviewed, we see who you are. You apply in secret and you're supposed to be paid in secret. And that's not going to work. And so is there a version of this that could get authorization? Is the da da da. But basically think about it this way. The Republicans had found a way out, which was they ended the shutdown for the Department of Homeland Security. And then they pulled out this money for Immigration and Customs Enforcement and Border Patrol. And they put it in this separate vehicle, this reconciliation package. It just needs 51 vote Senate. And if they were going to keep it clean and just do that, they were not going to have another ICE shutdown.
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0: Since 1914, Greer Limestone and Asphalt have been laying the groundwork for America's roads, buildings, and bridges. What started as a single limestone mine near Morgantown, West Virginia, has grown into the state's largest producer of limestone aggregates. But Greer doesn't stop at rock. Greer's Morgantown and Clarksburg asphalt plant produce top-tier paving mixes for driveways to major highways, crafted to meet federal standards. At Greer Limestone and Greer Asphalt, we've been improving lives for more than a century.
1: That is the call of a ring-tailed lemur resonating through the wildlands of Madagascar. And that familiar sound is the call of an African elephant from the vast savannas of northern Kenya. These animals speak different languages, but they both have the same story to tell. Their species are in trouble, their habitats are being altered at a rapid rate, and damaged habitat means less food and less places to live. While we have reintroduced more than 40 endangered species, we cannot return them to a home that does not exist. Rescuing an animal is only half the battle. 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
2: At least one person was killed after a private jet headed to Austin from Baja, California, crashed in Texas.
3: After reporting a mechanical issue, the crew of the 7-passenger jet diverted to Laredo but came down short of the airport and crashed onto a highway.
4: We can literally feel the heat from the fire.
3: Zaira Garza drove up on the scene.
4: I didn't know if that fire was going to make the aircraft explode.
5: Oh my God.
3: Her video shows first responders and civilians trying to douse the flames and rescuing people trapped inside the jet. Police say one person died and five were hospitalized. Jim Ryan, ABC News.
2: Man's in custody after a deadly shooting at a hospital in Wilmington, Delaware, says ABC's Hannah Patah.
6: A suspect is in custody after police say he opened fire inside a Delaware hospital. The 23-year-old man was arrested in Philadelphia. Sources say the hospital employee shot two other workers. One did not survive. The condition of the second is unclear. People were seen leaving the facility with their hands in the air. Police say the incident was targeted and isolated.
2: Today in New York, serial killer Rex Huerman is set to be sentenced to life in prison. He was a serial killer who admitted to killing 8 women and leaving their remains around Long Island. He may address the court today. And after several near drownings in the Detroit area have raised alarm about children not being able to swim, the YMCA of the area is offering free swim lessons for qualifying families. Brian Clark, ABC.
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9: I'm Kate Burdett on the Ohio News Network. In Southwest Ohio, the man whose body was pulled from the Little Miami River on Sunday has been identified. ONN's Brianna Albizu has details.
10: The Warren County Coroner's Office confirms that the man whose body was pulled from the Little Miami River near Grandin Road in Hamilton Township Sunday morning was 73-year-old Robert Rigdon of Mason. A kayaker who was out fishing saw the body and called 911. First responders safely recovered the body and temporarily stopped canoe tours. Rigdon had been reported missing, but police do not suspect foul play. A final cause of death is pending.
9: 1 week from today, residents in Whitehall, east of Columbus, will head to the polls for a special mayoral and city council recall election. Kristen McFarland of ONN affiliate WBNS-TV has the story.
11: A special recall election in Whitehall is moving forward, targeting Mayor Michael Bivens and City Council members Lori Elmore and Amy Harkar. Supporters cite concerns over accountability, taxpayer spending, and potential legal liability as key reasons behind the effort.
9: And the National Weather Service confirms at least 2 tornadoes touched down south of Youngstown during Sunday's severe weather. In Geneva on the Lake, the historic Erie View Park Ferris wheel tipped over because of strong winds. I'm Kate Burdett on the Ohio News Network.
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3: Here's your Ohio Valley forecast on Storm Tracker 7. Going to be a mixture of sun and clouds during the day today. Daytime high around 80 degrees. Maybe some late day rain tonight and some serious rain showers, thunderstorms coming in overnight. Tomorrow going to be rainy and a high again around 80. It's the Ohio Valley forecast from Storm Tracker 7 here on the Watchdog Radio Network, AM 1600, AM 1370, FM 98.1, FM 97.7, and WatchdogNetwork.com.
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0: Good morning, Grand Valley. Here we go again. Your big gig is underway. It's a swinging soiree. Bob Slider, Howard Monroe, and y'all out there in Radio Land, as always, love to hear from you. Glad you're listening. That's important. But take an extra step if you'd like to. It'd be part of the program, 304-214-1600. 304-214-1600, or if you prefer, use the phone line, 304-232-8255. We are always happy to get you engaged in the things that we are engaged in. Temperature, a little bit warmer than yesterday, Bob. We're still in the 50s, but it's not. Yesterday morning felt chilly around this time. Doesn't feel that way out there right now. 59. Really, pretty much across the board, the airport, the Highlands, Moundsville, St. Clairsville. What do we have here?
1: We're there now, too. 59 degrees.
0: 59 hour. Degrees here at the everywhere. 59 at the Watchdog Radio Network studios as well. It is 7:11 here on the morning. I should, if you were driving into work a little bit ago or driving around somewhere this morning, last, you know, half hour, 45 minutes, and you saw what you thought might have been Mr. Magoo.
1: Da-dum, da-dum, da-dum, da-dum.
0: Oh, it's Mr. Magoo driving. Hong Kong.
1: That's his Howard.
0: My wife, who usually brings me in the morning, had to do some other business. She had to get up early and get out an hour before I even woke up. So she wasn't able to bring me in this morning. So I drove myself. So if you saw someone holding tightly to the wheel, and looking with the big glasses like, oh, what am I doing? Look like Mr. Magoo. I guess that was me coming this way. And by the way, the two, three of you that I almost hit, I apologize for that. No, I'm only kidding. Only kidding. I did not. But it's not that I never drive. I just don't usually drive in here in the morning, Bob. But it was a required experience for me.
1: And I feel like I let you down this morning. I'm right there by you. I'm in Elm Grove. First thing I do, I look at my phone. Did I miss a text last night?
0: And you're always really good about picking
1: swing
0: me
1: right
0: up.
1: By and get you, yeah.
0: Not a problem. But I have multiple things today after 10 o'clock I have to do. I'll be here in the building.
1: I could have been your chauffeur today. I could have drove Howard around.
0: I never, and you weren't well yesterday, which I'll ask you about in a minute. So I'm going to be here for a while. I'm doing a TV taping with Inside West Virginia Politics a little bit later on today, talking about the upcoming general election, some of the big political stories in West Virginia.
1: Busy, busy, Howard.
0: And then a couple other meetings I got to go to, so I'm going to be scooting. So again, Mr. Magoo will be on the road.
1: Look out, everybody.
0: We'll be on the road again.
1: At least put your flashers on, all right, Howard?
0: Yeah, I'll try to do that. So please be aware of that. What are we doing today?
1: What are we doing today?
0: Well, we've got TJ Meadows dropping by. We haven't talked to TJ for a long time.
1: It's been a while.
0: From Talkline. We're going to talk about Mountain State politics. And he's big on energy. He used to work in the energy sector before federal energy policy. If you follow his columns at WVMetroNews.com, TJ is always talking about energy. The Marl, that's the Mid-Atlantic Regional Line. It's a transmission line that's going to go through this area and through much of West Virginia. A lot of people are upset about it. TJ is a big defender of it. He wanted to get into that today, so we'll get into that. Maybe bring him to speed on something we haven't often talked about. Got more on the Greenbrier, Bob. The Justice family says their proposed lender came by and took a look. They kicked the tires. took a look around the Greenbrier this week.
1: We'll check things out.
0: I'll share that story with you from Brad McElhaney. And if I was Omni, the Omni Hotel Group that wants this, I'd be going, this doesn't sound like this is a done deal by any stretch of the imagination. But we'll talk about that coming up a little bit later on. You may have followed the story in D.C., Bob. You know, the president wanted to repaint the Lincoln reflecting pool.
1: Yeah.
0: It was going to be a patriotic blue.
1: Going to look nice.
0: Yeah, no.
1: Really?
0: No. After they painted it, algae grew, and now it's just looks like a swamp, a big algae swamp. But apparently algae is everywhere. We'll talk about it. Algae is blooming in the Ohio River as well.
1: Really?
0: So we got that to get into this morning. And we talked yesterday about would we go to the UFC fights. You and I think everybody we talked to said, nah, we didn't want to go to that. Probably just as well because apparently there was a drone attack planned on those UFC fights. The FBI caught it, and they caught the guys who were going to do it. But we'll talk about what we know about that. And coming up in a minute, Bob, in fact, let me ask you this right now. One of my little surveys that I come across that got me thinking about this. When was the last time, I don't want to pry into your personal life.
1: You want to hear me cry, Howard? Is that what you want to do?
0: I do that sometimes. I pry into your personal life. When was the last time you had what you would call a moment of true happiness. Not just, thank you for bringing Pepsi into me, for example.
1: You're welcome.
0: That was a happy moment. But I wouldn't call that like an existential moment of true happiness.
1: Mm-hmm.
0: When was the last time you had a moment of true happiness? Because the survey says most of us can't recall the last time we had one.
1: Well, I think I can, and it is kind of emotional, but I'd have to answer when the four of us was still in the house together. We sat down and we knew what was going on with everybody. And we had dinner together, and we all slept under the same roof. Maybe didn't realize it at the time. It was just part of being the family life. But now I'm by myself, so I would have to say that was the last time I was happy.
0: I don't quite know how I can. First place, that's a great answer, because certainly when everybody was together, the family is spread out, but my family's still around, but. When everybody was there and everybody was in the house all the time, maybe when Teddy was first growing up, when he moved to town when he was two, and Nancy and I kind of co-parented because his parents were both working, and then when he was particularly little, we were kind of his co-parents, so he was with us every day. Probably the last time I felt happiness, true happiness, would have been something to do with Teddy, probably, maybe as simple as when we were out this weekend and he was riding his bike and on his scooter and he was having a good time and he was just laughing and he was being a boy. And I guess I remember being a boy. But the survey says that 30% of us can't remember. And so I want to ask you all, by the way, at 304-214-1600. The study says 30% of us cannot remember the last time we felt we were truly happy.
1: Can I give you another answer?
0: You may give me as many as you want.
1: Well, I thought I really enjoy our Christmas party.
0: Okay, here at the radio station.
1: Yes. I'm very, very happy that day. The last couple of years, Shane and I and Bear, we kick it off. You know, come to the party. Come to our Christmas party. And I'm really happy that day, Howard. Really, really happy.
0: That's a good one. Last time you've, when was the last time you?
1: And of course, when I'm drunk at the Italian festival, you got to be happy down there too, and the Greek festival.
0: Actually, Bob, that is exactly where I was going to go. It may not have been the last time I had true happiness. I will attribute that to my grandson and my granddaughter and to the new great grandson and to the family in general, as you did. But when I think of moments of great joy and great happiness, you know what I think of? The Italian festival is an example. I think of you and I hanging out at the Alpha in the afternoons.
1: Socializing, right?
0: You know, just we would go out in the afternoons. Just
1: drinking beer.
0: Hang out and drinking beer and making friends and, well, occasionally making enemies and just really enjoying ourselves. 30% of the people say they have difficulty prioritizing their personal well-being over family obligations. 31% say when they think of feeling happy, they put their children first, and I think if you have kids, that probably is true. They put their children first. 11% say they compromise their happiness every day. They start out being happy and they find a way to bring themselves down. And I find myself doing that too often as well. I start out going, yeah, man, I'm feeling good. And then I start thinking about things and, oh, man, I'm getting old. I think back about the old days. And so I'd love to hear from you all. What was the last time you felt truly happy? Again, not that fleeting moment of, ooh, I feel good, but really deeply, deeply, truly happy, a moment of great joy. When was that? 304-214-1600, 304-214-1600. 27% of the people surveyed said they wish on a daily basis they could make more childlike spontaneous decisions for fun.
1: Yeah, I like that too. I miss that. And to be 64, again, Howard, Shane and I talked about this a little bit. What I think I need to get that back, what you're describing is, I think I need one day at an amusement park.
0: You had said that earlier this year. Yeah.
1: I need that feeling of forget everything else for just a little bit, and I want to feel like a kid again. And maybe that ship has sailed. Maybe at 64, I'm never going to get that feeling back. But I think a good day at Kennywood Park would do it.
0: Just feel like a kid again, yeah.
1: Jump in on that roller coaster.
0: And again, I think you're like me. You sometimes you compromise your own happiness. things are like going well, and then you find something to trip over and to think about.
1: Waiting for that other shoe to drop out.
0: Exactly. Spontaneous fun is what some of these people say. 27% of people say they wish they could make more childlike, spontaneous fun decisions. And I guess maybe when I was referencing, Bob, the days, what's it been, a decade ago or so, when you and I would, after the show, go out and hit the Alpha and hang out and, you know, drink some beer and make some friends. And I said, I think that was because it was spontaneous fun. You never quite knew what was going to happen. What was going to happen next, you know, except another beer was coming. But you never exactly knew what was going to happen next. I would love to hear from you, 304-214-1600. When was the last moment you had of true happiness? What is it that makes you truly happy? And again, I would imagine most people will say the family. And if you don't, something's wrong with you or your family probably. But I'd love to get your take on that. That is a survey. That was a pretty big survey. 2,000 people were surveyed on that about their moment of true happiness. I was truly happy driving into work this morning. Big, big, honk, honk, just feeling.
1: Come on, buddy, let's go. Let's go.
0: Feeling free, feeling good, driving by myself, and looking at everybody looking at me like, who is that old guy? What's going on there? I think I saw him in a movie somewhere. So share your thoughts on that if you would like to here on the Watchdog Morning Show. It is 7:20 after the hour. We're looking at 59 degrees pretty much everywhere here in the upper Ohio Valley, heading up close to 80 before the day is over and done with, half an hour away from the full forecast. I think we're looking for some pretty good rain tonight. I guess it rained a good bit overnight last night. I
1: didn't hear it.
0: I don't know what you did yesterday, Bob, and you were
1: not much.
0: You were sick. I feel like it osmosed into me. When I left here, I canceled a couple of my appointments because I just was not feeling well. I think I just kind of sucked some of the illness from you. I didn't feel well, canceled appointments. And I slept, when I say the entire day yesterday, I mean the entire day. Went home from the office, didn't go out to lunch, didn't make any stops along the way. Curled up on the sofa, grabbed a blanket, put it around me, went to sleep. I think I woke up like around 7 o'clock, just long enough to, you know, go to the bathroom, get in my pajamas, and go back to sleep. That was my day. I literally slept the entire day away yesterday. I don't know what that means. Probably means
1: I don't think we're just being lazy. I think I had the bug, and it sounded like I gave it to you. You probably have one more day of that. I think I'm fine now. You know, the more that I get moving around here this morning, hanging out with you, Howard, I think I'm all better.
0: And you're feeling better? You're feeling better today?
1: I am. I think I could even eat something. You know, that's the one thing. I'm not starving, and that's kind of a little bit, I wouldn't say frightening, but maybe concerning.
0: What is the number one thing that we always talk about?
1: We're always hungry. We're hungrier than hell at this time of the morning.
0: I'm hungry. What are we going to have?
1: I want to eat something.
0: Nancy bought me on the way home. Again, I wasn't sure I was really sick. I was just kind of had that feeling, you know. She bought me a quart of chicken noodle soup, but I never ate it. I never ate, just like you said, I never ate a single thing yesterday. Middle of the night last night, Nancy had made, at my request over the weekend, shrimp salad, which I love. And we had this huge giant bowl of it. And she kept saying, you want some shrimp salad? I don't think so. I didn't have a single thing to eat all day long. Till about 2 o'clock in the morning, I got up out of my off the sofa and wandered into the kitchen, made a small bowl of shrimp salad. But I didn't eat anything. I slept the entire day away. And today is a busy day, so maybe it's just as well that I did, because I got a lot of good things to do today. All right, 7:23 after the hour here on the Watchdog Morning Show. Texter says, moments of great happiness, Bob. Watching my great niece being caught up on stage at Wheeling Park High School to receive her first place medal at the literacy fair.
1: Hey, way to go. Congratulations.
0: Absolutely. You taught her practice and pushing through when you're tired and frustrated, and that reaps rewards. There were so many tears at that. Yeah, when you
1: happy,
0: see
1: happy.
0: When you see your kids, grandkids, nieces, nephews, whatever, when you see them achieving something they've been trying to do, that makes you truly happy. So looking for things that make you, what is the last moment of great happiness that you had? 304-214-1600. I don't know if the lenders to the Greenbrier had a moment of great joy when they took a personal inspection of that resort last week. I don't know if the Justice family had a personal moment of great joy at the end of that when the lender said whatever they said. But I'll tell you what they said, according to Brad McElhinney's story. A little look at the Greenbrier coming up next on the Watchdog Morning Show. It is 7:24.
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0: It's just about 59 degrees everywhere here in the Upper Ohio Valley. Going to push it up close to 60. I imagine by now it may have bumped over that that temperature. But 59 everywhere that I'm checking here in the Ohio Valley, heading up maybe towards 80 today, or at least into the high 70s for the day. It's over and done with. Should be a mixture of sun and clouds during the day. We see some rain late in the day. And good bit of rain coming in overnight. I mentioned earlier, Bob didn't finish it up. Middle of the night last night, I was up. Maybe it was when I was getting my shrimp salad in the middle of the night. I heard the storm. I heard thunder and lightning. Well, I saw lightning and I heard thunder. I guess it came through in the middle of the night. I didn't realize that we were going to get that storm, but it wasn't too bad, I don't think. I didn't see too much wetness on the ground this morning. But tonight is likely to be a pretty stormy night. We'll talk with Zach about that coming up in a couple of minutes. 727 here on the Watchdog Morning Show, 304-214-1600. Always the line for you to use if you choose to. Now, Bob, we know the whole Greenbrier story. The Justice family had a debt that they owed to Carter Bank for decades, for hundreds of millions of dollars for the purchase of the Greenbrier way back when. Debt had never been paid completely. Carter Bank perpetually was fighting them, trying to get them to pay up, or to pay at least on time, pay their lease payments and so on, and had trouble with them. Eventually, Carter Bank sold their entire debt to an affiliate of the Omni Hotel chain, and that's where this whole thing has really begun to unravel for the Justice family, because Carter Bank kind of was hanging around saying, please give us our money, please give us our money. The Omni affiliate has gotten tough. They've gone to federal court to ask for a receiver to be appointed, that the justices be kicked out of the Greenbrier, that somebody else be taken over to run it, maybe to head towards bankruptcy or sale or something of that nature. And then the Justice family, Bob, said, "Dang, oh, goodness, we got it all taken care of. Oh, my golly gee, don't worry. We got a lender who's going to give us the money to buy out the debt and save the Greenbrier." And it turned out it was a firm called Kennedy Lewis Investment Management. Brad McElhinney, our guy from Metro News, has been on top of all of this. And the Omni folks have been saying, well, prove it. Okay, you say you have this deal, and supposedly it is up to $500 million to pay off the debt. How about sending us a check? Nothing there. How about proving to us you're going to have enough money to pay off that debt? And the Justice family did send a redacted version of the loan deal to the federal court. So we learned a little bit about it, but not a whole lot about it. According to Brad's story today at WVMetroNews.com, Bob, the guys from the New York company, Kennedy Lewis Investment, they all showed up on force last week, 20 or 30 of them, and they began to scurry around the Greenbrier like rats. Maybe that's a bad phrase to use, but they began to scurry around the Greenbrier with checklists and clipboards and checking out everything there to see what this place is and what it's actually worth. Kind of wanted to check on this place now.
1: I don't think you and I are going to agree on this one, Howard. I think as more time passes, I think that's a good thing for Jim Justice. I think Jim Justice hit it on the nail a month ago when he told the folks from Omni, you don't want to tangle with me in this state. The courts are going to be on my side. I think the courts are going to be on his side. I think they're going to give him one shot. If this loan, so-called loan, is legit, Howard, I think they tell Omni to get the hell out.
0: Well, I'll say two things. First of all, time is on his side. The longer it goes on, the more likely it is that Jim Justice will hold on to the Greenbrier. Secondly, if the loan is legit, I mean, if it is, this loan with Kennedy Lewis, okay, if they have the money, then they can pay off the previous debt. Now, the question that would come after, okay, so they're going to get this up to a half billion dollar loan. They pay off the debt they owe to the Omni Hotel folks. Part of that money is to be used for improvements to the Greenbrier. So let's assume for a moment, and I'll get back to this visit they made last week in a minute, but let's assume for a moment that they get the loan. That they get the $500 million or up to $500 million, that they pay off Omni. Omni's out of the picture, and they spend some money to upgrade the hotel. I still think the question remains, what happens to the Greenbrier? I mean,
1: you got to pay the loan off.
0: You have to. That's right. Now you just transferred one loan for another. Now you've got up to a $500 million loan that you've got to pay. And by the way, that loan is secured by all of the Justice properties, by all of the Justice properties. They created a special entity called, I think I've got this name right, the Justice Top Co., which simply is the top rank. All the Justice companies are falling under it, so that in the event that they were to default, or in the defense, the event they were not to make their payments, this this new lending company would be able to come in and take over the Greenbrier. So I think, let's for a moment, I think you are right. Time is on the Justice family side. But after, and let's assume for a moment the loan goes through. Let's assume they pay off Omni and Omni's out of the picture. The question still remains, how are they going to pay off that loan, and what happens to the Greenbrier moving forward?
1: And are you going to pay your tax?
0: If you couldn't pay off your loan to Carter Bank because there wasn't enough cash flow moving through, then how are you going to pay off a loan to somebody else? I mean, that's the question. And the Greenbrier has not been seeing the best, I keep saying TLC, tender loving care, in recent years. So how does it maintain its position as a premier resort, not in the state, but in the country? I think those are important questions. So last week, a group from the Kennedy Lewis investment firm went through the Greenbrier with a fine-tooth comb. The Justice family lawyers say on-site due diligence now substantially complete. The property inspection substantially complete. They've identified no issues that would adversely affect the party's ability to close the transaction. Financial due diligence is at an advanced stage, and there are no adverse issues to affect the transaction's ability to close. But if I'm the Omni folks, I'm still saying, okay, here I'm not hearing them go, yeah, we're closing this deal. I'm not hearing them say, we've done all this research, we took a look at everything, we went through the hotel, and I'm not hearing them say, here's your check. I'm not hearing them say, come get the check on Tuesday, Mr. Justice. I'm not hearing that. So I don't know. So I think even if the loan goes through, there are big questions. How are they going to pay off this loan? If they couldn't pay off the last loan, how are they going to pay off this loan?
1: And do you think Omni is that pissed, Howard, where they might say what I feel is, okay, if he gets the loan, how do you know he's going to make any improvements? This man he's in financial difficulties, and that's probably a lay way of saying it. He has problems. How do you know what he's going to do with that money?
0: And I think you're absolutely right. And I think that Omni has said that to a large extent in some of the court filings already. They've said that the Justice family companies have been diverting money from the Greenbrier to their other companies, that they've allowed the Greenbrier to languish. They've been not paying enough attention to it. So the question would be, and I think it's a good question, if they get this new loan, first of all, how are they going to pay it when they couldn't pay their old loan? And secondly, what reason do we have to believe that they will suddenly change their modus of operandi? Or will they continue to take money from the Greenbrier and send it someplace else?
1: So, but you know what the judge might tell Omni?
0: What?
1: That's none of your business. If you get your money back.
0: And that would be true.
1: That's none of your business.
0: And that would be correct. Again, there are two separate things to look at here. If the loan goes through, this $500 million loan with Kennedy Lewis, if they stroke that check or they make that deal and the justices can pay off what they owe to Omni, Omni's done, and that's it. Okay, you got your money. You're done. You have no further claim on this hotel. But then the second question is, what happens to the Greenbrier? It's not Omni at that point, but it's what happens moving forward. And I think those are all, you know, pretty legitimate questions. And because the Greenbrier is considered it's not a public asset, it's a private business, but because in many ways it's a public asset in West Virginia, I think we the public have some interest in knowing that it's going to move on, it's going to continue to move on, there's going to be improvements made, and that if all the claims that have been made by the state tax department, by the property taxes that have not been paid, by some of the vendors who said they hadn't been paid, and made claims that were made in the federal filing from from Omni. If all of those things are true, what reason do we? If they write the check and pay off Omni, Omni owns the debt. What reason do we have to believe they'll improve anything?
1: And I wonder, Howard, whoever this judge is who's going to make this final decision, I wonder how big a factor will be what is best for the Greenbrier. You know, usually a squabble or two, don't they look at what they're fighting over and say, well, I think it's really in their best interest if I rule in this favor. So,
0: and I think the judge has kind of indicated that. Now, that has leaned towards the Justice family. I think the judge has kind of said, at issue here is what's best for the Greenbrier, to preserve the Greenbrier as a public asset. And the rulings, therefore, have kind of leaned towards the Justice family as giving them a chance to do this. But again, if I'm the judge, I guess, I'm not sure how this works in the legal system. It's a federal case. If I'm the judge, I would say, okay, you got the money and the debt is paid, but I'd like to see some kind of guarantee that things are going to change, things are going to improve.
1: You know, and you got to think Omni's going, oh, man, we're screwed. This did not go the way we were hoping it would.
0: So that's the latest info. Brad has the story at WVMetroNews.com. You can check it out. Greenbrier's potential $500 million lender spent a week seeing the resort in person. I guess the good news is, Bob, they didn't go, oh, hell no. Wait a minute. What? No, we don't want to be involved in this. They did not say that. So, and conspiracy stuff, Bob? Maybe Omni's talked to Kennedy Lewis and said, look, give him the loan, pay us off, and then we'll find a way to get the hotel again, and we'll do a better job running it. I don't know. I don't know. I'm waiting for the text. Howard, why do you just hate Jim? I don't hate Jim Justice. I just think that they're bad business people. And we've seen it over the years when he was governor, and we've seen it now in a couple of years he's been senator. And the Greenbrier has been sort of the focus of it, but not the total part of it. Remember, his helicopter was taken away, among other things. So I think the story is big. It is a big public story for us all. That's the latest on the Greenbrier. We'll see what happens over the next couple of days. 7:40, 20 till the hour, Watchdog Morning Show. We've got Zach coming up in a minute or two to give us the forecast for the evening. I think it's going to rain tonight. We'll check on that. It's a little bit warmer today than it was yesterday, roaming right around 60 right now. Full forecast coming up. But first, the Ohio Valley headlines. Here's Johnny Walkup.
2: Good morning. I'm John Walkup with your 7 News headlines on this Wednesday, June 17th. Nonprofits across West Virginia are on edge after Governor Patrick Morsi announced a $40 million shortfall in the state's Temporary Assistance for Needy Families Fund. That funding supports 58 family resource centers statewide, offering everything from career and budgeting help to nutrition classes and addiction recovery support. Leaders say if the funding isn't restored, cuts to services and even layoffs could be on the table. Congressman Michael Rowley made a visit to one of Youngstown State University's doctoral programs. Rowley visited the Bidinetti College of Health and Human Services yesterday and met with students and faculty in the university's Doctorate of Physical Therapy program. He spoke with students about the importance of physical therapy and addressed their concerns about funding health and human services programs. He toured different labs, including dental hygiene, x-ray, and respiratory care. The Ohio Hills Health Centers held a ribbon cutting and open house yesterday in the ECO Center in Belmont County. The dental clinic is one of the only dental providers in the area that takes Ohio Medicaid, and the medical clinic makes appointments but also accepts walk-ins. They say patients of all ages are welcome, from newborns to geriatrics. And the weather was ideal for another musical act in Warwood for Toe Tap and Tuesdays. Last night, the band Pocket Change performed and brought the funk. Next week, Sarah Hayes will take the stage. As always, the concert kicks off at 7 p.m., and that's at Garden Park. That's a look at your 7 News headlines. Have a wonderful Wednesday. I'm Johnny Walkup, working for you.
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0: It's 18 to the hour on the Watchdog Morning Show. Temperatures just bumping up degree by degree. 61 pretty much across the board. 61 at the Highlands at the Ohio County Airport at Moundsville, St. Clairsville. And I think 61 here, sir?
1: Right on the money.
0: 61 here at the Watchdog Radio Network studios. If you have a good day coming up today, I think the day is going to be good. Tonight, maybe not so good. Let's check in with Zach Gasquet from the Big 7, WTRF-TV. Zach, I didn't expect rain last night. Maybe I just didn't hear you say that, but I woke up in the middle of the night and I was watching the lightning flash through the window and heard some thunder overnight.
2: Yeah, you know, I was expecting some rain showers overnight, but it looked like maybe a few thunderstorms were able to sustain themselves overnight. So, again, it wasn't too severe, nothing to worry about. Might have woke some of us up. So, again, that's unfortunate, but, again, that has long since departed the area, as I expected it to be by the time we got to kind of the heart of the morning commute. So that's good news there, and now we're seeing brilliant sunshine in most areas. So we will have to worry, and I'm a little bit more certain about us having an unsettled night tonight.
0: And probably a
2: noisy one at that, too. So let me just start off by saying it looks like there might be a big-time severe weather outbreak to our west. In portions of Illinois and Indiana, could be some tornadoes there, some damaging winds. But for us, we're going to get the remnants of that as it pushes through. So, again, most of us are under a level one marginal risk of severe weather. So it means that there's still a chance that we could see some strong storms, maybe some severe storms too. Of course, the core of the severe weather threat will be off to our west today. But we will see some of that starting to move through overnight tonight, kind of the remnants of it. So there will be some heavy rain, likely some thunder and lightning, and maybe some strong gusty winds and some storms there. So, again, something that we're going to have to look at tonight. And you might be thinking, okay, maybe it's, you know, just after dark. No, this is probably going to be after midnight. So, that's kind of whenever people are usually asleep. So that's why I'm kind of telling you ahead of time. It might be a noisy night for some. So it's a bit unfortunate there, and it will probably continue into the morning for some. So, try and get as much sleep as you can, I guess. not to try and scare you or anything. I'm just saying that, you know, if you can't fall asleep to lightning and thunder, as I can't, I really can't either. So it might be a little bit of a rough night. But overall, I think by the time we get to tomorrow afternoon, I think that this weather will have pretty much cleared the area, with the exception of our southern counties down there south of Moundsville. Those areas, I think they should maybe see a few storms try to refire in the afternoon, although the trend of those storms has been trending southward. So, again, I think that we'll have to watch that, but I think the core of the severe weather threat will be over for most of the area by the time we get to even probably the mid to late morning hours tomorrow. But, of course, the nighttime and the morning commute look to be rainy for some of us. So might want to consider or might want to think about actually grabbing that rain gear, having it out ready for you tomorrow morning, because chances are it will likely be raining in your community, wherever you live. So you got to prepare for that.
0: But we're not going to have rain during the day today, or probably not going to have rain during the day today?
2: Yeah, other than maybe a few, you know, sprinkles here or there, I think we're going to stay dry. The overall atmosphere not really conducive to thunderstorms during the day today. But as that weather system starts to approach, we get a little bit of an extra kick for storms to get going. And, of course, we already have storms firing off to the west. So, again, that's going to be a little bit better for storms to move in here. But, of course, they will be weakening as they move through here. So, again, that's why the severe weather risk kind of trickles out as you get closer to us for the day today. And, of course, tomorrow as well, the severe weather shift kind of shifts down to the south and east. So, overall, it seems like things to be worse, but again, could be a noisy night. Could see some heavy rain and also maybe some gusty winds as well.
0: Now, you said most likely after midnight. It is Wednesday, so Waterfront Wednesday on the Heritage Port Front, likely to be affected by the storms or not?
2: I don't think it's likely. No, I mean, other than maybe it's passing sprinkle, like I said.
0: Right.
2: I think the core of this, the worst weather will arrive after dark, or probably after 10, 11 o'clock, even for our western areas. So, again, got some time to enjoy some evening activities, that's for sure. But once we get to around midnight, that's when I'm expecting the weather to start to turn south. And unfortunately, we're going to see some rain, good rain, but of course, thunder and lightning. You know, that's never a good combination for us to go to sleep to. Honestly, at least for me, it's not. So, you know, that's something we're going to have to look for tonight. But luckily, it doesn't seem to last too much longer into the day tomorrow, as we could be having some sunshine by tomorrow afternoon. But I want to say this, tomorrow could have some breezy winds with it as well. We could see wind gusts 35 to 40 miles per hour behind the storms. So this is not storm-related. This is behind the storms. So tomorrow probably going to be a breezy day. Today probably will also be a little bit of a breezy day, probably not as breezy as tomorrow. So just something to look out for. But Friday's looking nice. I think Friday and Saturday are going to be nice days. So got something to look forward to there as we head towards the weekend.
0: And today and tomorrow are going to be at least warm days. We're looking close to 80, I think, right?
2: Yeah, I think we're going to be close to 80 today. We'll probably warm into the 80s tomorrow, given that the storms should be moving out earlier in the morning, giving us some time to warm up in the afternoon with some sunshine and maybe a few clouds.
0: And the weekend, as you just mentioned, weekend looks pretty good. Saturday going to be sunny, I guess. Maybe some showers coming in on Sunday. So an acceptable weekend, not terrible, not great, but a good weekend to do something. Okay, sounds good. I'm looking at 61 right across the board, the airport, the Highlands, Moundsville, St. Clairsville, and here at the Watchdog Radio Network Studios. Just picking up a degree or two from where we started this morning, slowly working our way up, but about 60, 61 everywhere here in the Ohio Valley.
2: Yeah, we weren't nearly as cool as we were yesterday morning. So, I mean, I would say this is probably comfortable for a nighttime temperature. Yesterday was chilly, but I think that was kind of a one-off morning. I think we're going to be mild tomorrow morning because it's going to be cloudy and raining everywhere. So we're going to be in the 60s tomorrow morning. But even afterwards, I think we'll probably just be in the 50s at night for a couple of nights. So comfortable nights, kind of cool and crisp nights, but not overly chilly, I don't think.
0: All right, Zach, I appreciate it. We'll keep on top of things. Again, people can always check things out by watching TV, listening here, and always on the Storm Tracker 7 app on their smartphone or tablet. Best way to stay on top of all the weather as it develops throughout the day and into tonight. So be prepared for that. All right, sir. Talk to you again tomorrow. Thanks a lot.
2: Hey, thanks for having me. 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
1: See you, Zach.
0: 7:50, 10 to the hour here on the Watchdog Morning Show. As I said, 61 pretty much right across the board. Looking for high today around 80. Tonight's going to be a boomer night, apparently. But I guess it'll be okay, he says, probably for Waterfront Wednesday. Did they cancel that? For the last couple of years, Waterfront Wednesday has just had a tough time getting on on Wednesday nights.
1: It seems like you get in that pattern sometimes, Howard, and every Wednesday it rains. Maybe the only day it rains of the whole week.
0: I can't remember if they had the first couple of Waterfront Wednesdays they had to move indoors, or the first one they moved to the next day. But Zach says probably okay for tonight. Maybe a little bit of light sprinkle or something.
1: Take umbrella with you.
0: Take your umbrella, but the real storms, the stormy weather, will come in after midnight probably, and likely to wake you up. Do the boomers, when you're sleeping, do the boomers wake you up?
1: My head was right beside the open window last night, and I didn't hear anything.
0: Okay. 7:51, 9 till the hour. 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
7: My name is Dr. Mark Hoffbauer, and I'm a foot and ankle surgeon with WVU Medicine. We saw a lot of advances within our profession with regard to how we treated athletes, especially from the surgical techniques like lateral ankle stabilizations and how we fixed fractures in athletes and how the biomechanics of how these people get hurt and how their foot functions. They're aggressive and wanting to get back, and so you can work with them on their protocols to get them where they need to be. So I've always enjoyed that part of it.
8: Information, interviews, debates, and discussion, plus an occasional rant. With Bob Slider behind the board, this is the Watchdog Morning Show with Howard Monroe.

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1: the Doobie Brothers.
0: Seven before the. So are you doing all doobies today?
1: Did you bring one with you?
0: Hold on, I'm looking around here.
1: The Doobie Brothers Hour.
0: I apologize. I wasn't paying attention earlier, but we have one of our texters who I think he would like to be a disc jockey. At the end of every bumper music, he announces it here on the text
1: All
0: line.
1: All right.
0: Doobie Brothers, he told me a couple of bumpers ago. So doing doobies today. 7 till the hour here on the Watchdog Morning Show. Right before us every morning on statewide Metro News Morning News, you get a lot of all your morning news and information, and occasionally some good conversation, too.
1: I got a big kick this morning coming in, Howard. I was listening to Chris Lawrence and Jeff Jenkins, and they were talking about one of our favorite subjects.
0: It has to be food?
1: Buffets.
0: Oh, all right.
1: I think I could quote Chris to the word, nothing better than a good old buffet. And they were talking about the story how you probably saw it. Pizza Hut was sold.
0: Yeah, so I didn't see to whom or whatever.
1: And Jeff spoke up, you know, I really like a good Pizza Hut buffet. And I thought, well, we got one right here in Elm Grove.
0: But now let me stop. Do they still do that?
1: I think they do in Elm Grove. I don't know if every location. I don't know about that. I haven't been in Pizza Hut for a while, Howard.
0: We order from Pizza Hut, but I used to go to the buffet all the time in Elm Grove. And they have a pizza hut in Bridgeport as well.
1: St. Clairsville also, yeah.
0: I used to go there when I worked across the river at the radio station there. We would go there. But I haven't been to – of course, like every other buffet, they took them down during COVID, and I didn't know they brought them back.
1: And when I was a kid – watching TV and seeing that Pizza Hut commercial, there just wasn't a lot of pizza places where you could go in and sit down. Of course, we had the Pizza Inn. Howard and I talk about the old days of the Pizza Inn. That was great, too.
0: Give me a pitcher and a pie.
1: But basically, you walked in and got your pizza. And Pizza Hut, I always thought was special. They've been around for a while, Howard, but I guess maybe on some tough times.
0: When I drive past their parking lot, it's almost never anybody there. But I don't think they do bad business. I think their business is just pick up and take out and delivery. I couldn't tell you the last time I was in Pizza Hut. Honestly, I couldn't tell you the last time I went into a pizza place. We eat a lot of pizza.
1: Well, Fabio's, I'm in there all the time.
0: Yeah, but even that, well, I guess Nancy and I did in the early days, we did go in, but most pizza I pick up and take home, you know, whether it's DiCarlo's,
1: Zontini's,
0: even Fabio's. Now, we did, when they first opened up, we would go in there. I haven't been to a Pizza Hut. We go probably once every couple of weeks and pick up, but don't go in. Pizza buffet, I should mention Greco's is probably the prominent buffet.
1: They have a nice pizza buffet
0: around
1: right
0: here. Yeah, and I know they still do that.
1: Just don't take the Washington Avenue Bridge. That's
0: all. If you want to get to Greco's, you gotta go the back route there. But a lot of people still do that. But I used to like the Pizza Hut buffet. So
1: Chris Lawrence said, oh, man, yeah, there ain't nothing better than a good old buffet.
0: Well, he's right. Maybe I should see if he wants to go on the all-buffet bus trip.
1: I think he would.
0: Yeah, Uniglobe, Jennifer, after we started talking about it here on the show on Friday, I said, we got to do an all-buffet bus trip one day. And before the next hour was over, Jennifer had put the bus trip together up in Pennsylvania Dutch territory, stopping by at a couple of Amish outlets if you want to do some shopping there. But every meal stop on that trip will be a buffet. So don't know when it's going to be, the cost is going to be, but she has put together the big buffet.
1: Did you notice, Howard, when you say something around Jennifer Merriman, she does it. She does not, you know, think about things very long.
0: She is

0: She doesn't want, you know, can you take the mushrooms out? And a lot of times they'll go, no, ma'am, we really can't. That's the way it's made. And when we order a pizza, I like to get mushrooms on it. But I will get it on a half, and you know, she will not have it. But Mellow Mushroom, I'm not familiar with that. Is that a chain?
1: I've never heard of it.
0: I haven't either. And I've heard of most pizza chains, I thought. Whoever this is, was this Desiree? No, maybe not. Whoever this was said, excellent pizza, Mellow Mushroom. If anybody knows more about that, you can text in at 304-214-1600. Now, coming up next hour, Victoria Jones is going to join us, our D.C. correspondent. I don't know what she's got on her mind this morning. Maybe the anti-weaponization fund, the slush fund, that's a big debate in the Senate. The ballroom. Remember the ballroom, Bob, that was not going to cost us a penny?
1: Yeah, what happened there?
0: Yeah, it's going to cost us. Half of the ballroom is going to be paid for by taxpayer money now. And things are really falling apart for the president. I mean, the reflecting pool is going to be this beautiful, I didn't think so, but in his mind, beautiful patriotic blue. Now it's algae swamp-like green.
1: Yuck.
0: After he painted it. The ballroom has doubled in cost, and we are going to pay for more of it. The slush fund has been ordered. The DOJ says they're not going to do it, and the courts have said, all right, put that in writing. So he's having a lot of trouble. Maybe Victoria and I can get into that coming up in the next hour of the show. And our friend TJ Meadows from the Statewide Talk Line, who has not been with us for a while, I think before his vacation down to Disney, earlier this year. He's going to join us for a little political talk in West Virginia. All coming up, Watchdog Morning Show, where it's 8 o'clock.

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1: One person was killed when a small plane crashed along a highway in Laredo, Texas. It was a chartered plane with six people on board en route to Austin from Baja, California. A new Justice Department filing says the alleged plot to target the recent UFC fight at the White House is another example of the need for a more secure White House ballroom. Multiple suspects have been arrested in that plot. ABC's Alex Mallon has more on the purported ringleader.
2: They describe him as a ringleader, and they say that this group chat that he was a part of on Signal, that the members of it would often talk about anti-government sentiment, mm-hmm. that they particularly outraged over the government's handling of the Jeffrey Epstein files.
1: Positive news about the health of the youngest Americans. ABC's Jim Ryan says infant mortality in the U.S. is at its lowest ever rate.
3: Preliminary data from the Centers for Disease Control and Prevention finds that 5.4 babies per 1,000 born in 2025 didn't make it to their first birthday. As tragic as it is, it's the lowest rate in U.S. history. The decline was only fractions of a percentage point below the 2024 figure, but in hard numbers represented hundreds of lives.
1: Authorities in Washington state say the two teenagers were injured during a bear encounter on Mount Si east of Seattle Tuesday. One was attacked by the bear. The other injured his ankle while trying to flee. Both were able to make their way back to a larger group of people. Rescue crews helped get them off the trails, which were closed as authorities searched for the bear. I'm Brian Clark, ABC News.
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7: In Southwest Ohio, a Butler County grand jury has declined to indict police officers involved in two separate shootings. ONN's Jared Allen reports.
8: Jurors returned no indictments in the cases Tuesday. In one case, Middletown officers wounded a 22-year-old in a gun battle in April. In the second incident, one Westchester Township officer shot and killed a man who was holding a woman captive earlier this month. The Cincinnati Inquirer reports both cases were probed by state crime investigators before being handed to that grand jury.
7: In Central Ohio, Delaware County Judge James Shuck is retiring from his position. Tracy Townsend of ONN affiliate WBNS-TV in Columbus has that story.
9: 10TV has obtained letters Judge Shuck sent to Governor Mike DeWine and the Supreme Court of Ohio. His term was not set to end until December 30th. Judge Shuck has been on leave since an assistant prosecutor filed a protection order against him. The Montgomery County Sheriff's Office is also investigating a sexual assault allegation against him. Shuck has admitted to having a personal relationship with the assistant prosecutor, but has denied any criminal wrongdoing.
7: Senate Bill 276, which mandates Ohio public schools to teach what they call the success sequence of high school graduation, employment, and then marriage before having children, is now in the hands of the governor, who's made no indication that he will sign it. For the Ohio News Network, I'm Jay Fox.
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3: Here's your Ohio Valley forecast from Storm Tracker 7. Going to be a mixture of sun and clouds during the day today. Daytime high around 80 degrees. Maybe some late day rain tonight and some serious rain showers, thunderstorms coming in overnight. Tomorrow going to be rainy and a high again around 80. It's the Ohio Valley forecast from Storm Tracker 7 here on the Watchdog Radio Network, AM 1600, AM 1370, FM 98.1, FM 97.7, and watchdognetwork.com.
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0: 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Hello, love.
1: Hello there. Good morning.
0: Hello, love.
1: Second hour out.
0: Where in the world have you been so long? I missed you so since you've been gone. Hello, love.
1: It's the big gig underway here. Hello, on the Watchdog Morning Show. Bob Slider, Harv Monroe, and y'all.
0: Make yourself feel right at home. I hope you plan on staying long. Come in, love.
1: Come on in. Spend some time with us this morning. We've got a short show today because we turn things over to the legislative watchdogs this morning at 9 o'clock. But we have a lot of territory to cover here. Before we get to them, we're going to talk to T.J. Meadows, statewide talk line co-host, a little Mountain State politics in the tail end of the show. Going to talk with our friend Victoria Jones, checking in from the nation's capital in a minute or two. Take some of your texts, some of your phone calls. Bob, we always talk about food, and we were talking about food last hour. You were mentioning that on the Western Metro Morning News, which is on the air before us from 6 to 7 o'clock before Bob and I kick things in, you can catch all the news around the state and around the world with the Metro News from 6 to 7 o'clock, and that's Chris Lawrence, the anchor, and Jeff Jenkins and some other folks helping him out. And they were talking about one of our favorite subjects earlier this morning.
2: Yeah, talking a little buffet talk.
1: And we get talking about buffets. They were talking about Pizza Hut buffet because Pizza Hut is undergoing an ownership change. I have no sense of whether that's going to affect their buffet or not. I really haven't read too much about the change other than they've been sold. But we're talking about Pizza Hut buffet and other buffets. And someone said we should try a Mellow Mushroom buffet, which is apparently a chain restaurant. And I ask, is it a chain? Frio Stack, Auction Service, text line. Yes, it's a chain, Howard. The closest Mellow Mushroom is in Columbus. So, all right, I'm out that way someday. Check it out. Mellow Mushroom chains are at Myrtle Beach. Bob, you like Myrtle Beach?
2: I don't remember. I mean, I wouldn't have went in there anyway, but I don't remember seeing the sign.
1: No. I've never heard of a Mellow Mushroom. And again,
2: I bet Jennifer would know.
1: Most pizza places I've heard of, you know, even local places in different towns. But Mellow Mushroom, I would think I would have heard about it. It was in, there is one in Myrtle Beach, apparently. Let me see. Here's another text on that subject. There are Mellow Mushroom outlets near me in Atlanta. This is my friend Alan, used to be from NEFS.
2: Alan, good morning, Atlanta. Alan.
1: There are Mellow Mushroom outlets near me in Atlanta. I had it once. I didn't like it, but then I'm a pizza snob, okay, because I compare all pizza to what I get in Italy when he's over there in Italy. So, all right, well, Mellow Mushroom, I never heard of them. If I have a chance, I suppose I'll have an opportunity to try it someday. 8:12 in the morning on the Watchdog Morning Show. Bob, besides food, there's another subject that's kind of a hallmark of this radio show.
2: We love talking TV.
1: Old-time TV in particular because, well,
2: we're old.
1: Because,
2: watched a lot of TV.
1: Old-timers. Earlier this week, Bob, Ann Sheedon passed away. Do you know who she was?
2: I don't.
1: She was the mother on the TV show ALF. Remember the TV show ALF with the hand puppet that was...
2: I never watched it, but yes.
1: Okay, she was the mother, and now that she is gone, there's no other main cast members left from ALF, which got me thinking about, and I found a list of some of them, what are some of the classic TV shows where there's only one living cast member left, going back to the old days? I saw you jotting a few of them down. There's one that popped to my mind right away. That's All in the Family.
2: Yeah, Sally Struthers.
1: Sally Struthers is the only Gloria Bunker, the only, after Rob Reiner's death earlier this year, Sally Struthers, the only member of All in the Family.
2: Yeah.
1: Still surviving. Others that pop into your head?
2: I got a lot of women here that jumped up at me. Imagine that. Tina Louise, Ginger. She's the only one left from Gilligan's Island.
1: The Professor and Marianne.
2: They're all gone, Howard.
1: They're all gone. Tina Louise played Ginger.
2: She still looks hot.
1: 92. She's 92.
2: What?
1: She's
2: well,
1: 90.
2: Maybe not.
1: She's 90.
2: Well, I got another one here that might be older than her, and she was smoking hot, and I'm pretty sure she's the only one left.
1: All right, who's
2: How
1: that?
2: How about I Dream a Genie, Barbara Eden?
1: Ooh, is she still alive?
2: I think so, but she's got to be in her 90s.
1: The last time I saw contemporary pictures of her, it's my wife listening. I would have jumped her.
2: Oh, jeez.
1: I mean,
2: let me Google it, make sure.
1: Holy mackerel. And she was in her 90s. I don't know if she's still alive, but man, last time I saw a picture of her, which was a current picture at the time, whew, She has held that form, the genie-like form, all of her life. So, absolutely.
2: She's 94 years old, and she lives in Beverly Hills, so she might be still hot, Howard.
1: Another remaining cast member from a classic TV show is a gal who grew up here in the Upper Ohio Valley.
2: Three's Company?
1: Joyce DeWitt from Three's Company.
2: That's right. Everybody else is gone.
1: She's not that old. She's 77. That's a contemporary of mine. that's not all that old.
2: I got another one here, Howard. I mean, I remember looking at her in the 70s, trying to figure out what made her stand out more than, well, most women on TV. You remember Maude. Maude was a show that you watched.
1: I did.
2: How about Adrienne Barbeau? Yes.
1: All right, I'm going to get in trouble. I'm going to get those Bob is a pig messages. They're going to be sent
2: I got
1: to
2: Google her, too.
1: Oh, Adrienne Barbeau, absolutely. But she's not that old, is she? I mean, she's old.
2: I'm fixing to find out here, Howard.
1: She's not like 42, but I don't think she's like 90, is she? She's probably maybe, she may be my age. I'm 73. Is she in her 70s, maybe? I saw a picture of her not too long ago. It was a yikes. Holy mackerel. Still holds her, how do I want to phrase this, form. Another
2: 81 years old, Howard.
1: Okay.
2: She's going to have a, well, she just had a birthday on June 11th.
1: Another woman that was the only major player left from a major TV show, Pam Dauber on Mork and Mindy. Robin Williams, of course, was the other character there, Pam Dauber. Is 74 years old. She played Mindy on Mork and Mindy, and she is still alive. Now, a couple of guys. One of these guys, Bob, I thought you would have come up with because you knew him. You met him. You've talked to him. You've interviewed him.
2: Max Baer. Max Baer Jr.
1: Max Baer Jr., who played Jethro Bodine on the Beverly Hillbillies. Come and tell about a story of a man named Jed. He is 88 years old. And I know you interviewed him. You had him on the show.
2: Really liked the guy. Really did.
1: He was a nice guy. He is a nice guy, I guess. And he is the last remaining major character from Beverly Hillbillies still to be alive.
2: Yeah. How about, now, I think there might be more than one, but you and I both remember Laugh-In.
1: Oh, yes.
2: You got Goldie Hawn. Who else besides? I mean, I think I just read where Ruth Buzzy passed away not too long ago.
1: Gilda Radner, is she still alive? She was on West Wing.
2: Wait a minute. You're thinking of somebody different. Gilda Radner was on Saturday Night Live, and she's been dead for years.
1: All right. Who am I thinking of?
2: I don't know.
1: Who played?
2: Oh, I do know you. You're right. Lily Tomlin.
1: Lily Tomlin.
2: Very good, that's Howard. She's still alive.
1: Lily Tomlin, yes, exactly. She still was performing. She was on NCIS. She did.
2: Right.
1: A recurring role on West Wing. And another one that is on this list here, Bob, I probably wouldn't have thought of it, but it's a guy from one of the classic TV shows of the 50s. He's 78 years old. The Beave.
2: Jerry Mathers.
1: Jerry Mathers as the Beaver.
2: The Beaver's getting a little old, Howard.
1: But he still does supermarket openings. That's what he does these days. I just thought that was kind of interesting. The story came up after, again, the mom on the TV show, Alf, passed away this week. And it got me thinking about how many of these classic shows have only one of the main characters left living. I double-checked to make sure I was right, Bob, but... Because, of course, what do I watch every single night while I'm drifting?
2: Perry Mason, they're all dead, Howard.
1: They all be gone. I double-checked it. Some of the character actors who were on that show.
2: Robert Redford was on there.
1: All of the major actors from the Perry Mason show are all gone.
2: A dumb show that I'm kind of embarrassed that I watched in the 70s. Starsky and Hutch. I think, Paul Michael Glazer might be the only one left.
1: I love Starsky and Hutch. I had a guy that...
2: You were Starsky.
1: I had a guy that a guy at the radio station Top of the Hill. He was the FM program director. I was the AM radio station program director, and we got play guns and we carried them around town and we got a pair of handcuffs and we thought we were Starsky and Hutch. So we would play Starsky and Hutch. We were like 37 years old, but we would still play Starsky and Hutch. All right, we'll shift gears from TV talk to some kind of political talk. Victoria Jones is going to join us. She's coming up next. Also, West Virginia politics with T.J. Meadows, statewide talk line host, coming up in the second half hour of the show. And the legislative watchdogs are in here at 9. Busy morning here on the Watchdog Radio Network.
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1: Temperature around 61 degrees everywhere here in the Upper Ohio Valley, heading up towards 80 before the day is over and done. It's going to be a stormy night tonight. Zach says you might get awakened in the middle of the night with some boomers and some lightning, so be aware of that. It's going to be a good storm. Not until after midnight, though, so it should not affect dramatically waterfront Wednesdays down on the Heritage Port, but it is going to be a stormy night tonight. Temperature has bumped up to 63. I just double-checked pretty much everywhere around the Ohio Valley. We have been talking about the Jim Justice Greenbrier Resort and Omni Hotels trying to take it away from him and some of the latest news on that. We were talking about some TV shows, classic TV shows where there are only one person left alive from some of those classic shows. And got a few more texts on that, Bob. Get to those coming up a little bit later on. And I'm going to ask our friend Victoria Jones. Welcome her in. Good morning, Victoria.
7: Good morning.
1: You know, I sometimes you get irritated when I probe your personal life, okay?
7: Oh, here we go.
1: But, here we go. I came across a story this morning, and Bob and I were talking about it. Some of our listeners were sharing it. 30% of American adults cannot remember the last time they experienced true happiness. Now, as I get older, get iller, is that a word? You know, more medical problems kind of tend to pile up. I don't have those moments of pure joy that I did. I guess the moments I have come from my grandson. But when was the last time you had a true, you know, almost existential moment of pure joy? Really? Okay, good. Just because you wake up and get going or something good?
7: No, God, no. You're kidding me. No. Because there has been a family of geese that have been two parents and four little goslings, babies, outside in the area outside for the last month and a half. And I've watched them go from, you know, little fluffs to, you know, flapping their wings and trying to fly and things like that. And then for about a week or two, they just disappeared. I don't understand it. So I didn't get that at all. And then they came back. And then there were sort of like, there were four of them, four grown-ups. And now there are about nine babies. And they're all outside. It's sort of like, okay, they're having a party. And it's amazing. I mean, there are literally, I counted this morning, 14 or 15, four grown-ups and the rest were littlies, all outside, eating the grass, some lying down, some doing little flaps. And it's just pure joy.
8: Were they saying, Victoria, we're back, Victoria, we're back?
7: They were.
8: I thought they probably were. We have a lot of geese that show up in the parks around here and stuff. And my grandson, he's 11 now, but he gets a little irritated now. But when he was a couple years younger, I always talk to the geese. I roll the window down and say, hey, geese, granddad's here. How you guys all doing? Come on over and talk to me. And my grandson would go, granddad, they don't know who you are. Why do you tell them you're granddad? They don't know whose granddad it is. But I got a kick out of talking to the geese. It just, to me, it's...
7: Yes.
8: That does give me joy, talking to the, if I could talk to the animals, just imagine it, chatting with the chimp and chimpanzee. Yeah, if I could talk to the animals, I like that. It makes me feel good.
7: Yes.
8: Knowing you the way I do, Victoria, I should have known that your moment of joy would come somewhere from something in the animal world or in
7: in
8: the nature world. I should have known that.
7: Yeah.
8: All right, so good. Only 30% of Americans, though, can say they remember when they had a moment of pure joy. And isn't that something I think
7: that's tiny.
8: We just kind of squeeze the joy out of our lives, I think, too often. And I there's a tendency, and I speak here for myself, to focus on the negative. You know, I sit at home at night and go, oh, man, I'm 73. How much longer have I got? You know?
7: Yeah.
8: And my health, my health is fine. I mean, I get around fine, but you know, I've got a lot of issues, and sometimes it's like, oh, man, these things just get me down. Instead, we should focus on the good things, the fun things, the enjoyable things. So that's...
7: Yeah, and there are nice things. I mean, it's very sunny today where I am. I mean, it may cloud over later because it does tend to in D.C., but this morning it's just beautiful sun, and I have these house plants that are positioned so that they get the morning sun, and they you know, faces east, so they get them. And I can literally almost see them leaning towards it. They love it.
8: They do. They lean to the sun, right? They go to the sun. Yeah, I think maybe part of why many of us feel the joy squeezed out of our lives, I don't want to get into politics per se,

0: But it seems like everything is such a mess in our nation's capital. You know,
1: yes.
0: I mean,
1: that's right.
0: You know, we got the newly renovated reflecting pool that has now become a pit of algae. We got the ballroom that we weren't going to pay for, but now we are going to pay for it. We have the UFC fight that turned the White House lawn into a Mad Max Thunderdome. And sometimes it's hard for me to turn that off, you know. It's just right in front of us all the time.
1: Well, it is, unless you literally turn off all your media.
0: Yeah, I mean, and you can do that, but in our business.
1: You can do that.
0: In our business, we kind of have to keep on top of that stuff.
1: But what I've started to do, because I read this in New York Times just recently. I mean, I kind of knew it, but I just read it about 5 days ago, you know, that you can significantly improve sleep, because I have sleep issues like we all do, if you stop looking at your phone 30 minutes before you go to sleep.
0: Okay.
1: And I thought, okay. And I just read the headline, didn't even read the article. And I thought, okay, I can try that. So I turned the phone over at that moment. I thought, okay, let's see what that's like.
0: Did it help? Did it help?
1: Yeah, it did, actually.
0: Okay.
1: And I've been doing it. And, I mean, it's a bit like being in the 80s, you know. But it does involve making some changes. You need to set your alarms earlier. You have to set them because you can't do it then because you're looking at your phone.
0: Right.
1: And then you sort of plug your charger in. And then you just go about doing what... I mean, I start getting ready for bed at that moment, which takes a while because you have to do various games with the cat, which she insists on at bedtime.
0: Okay, the cat cat keeps you busy, Art. I got that.
1: It keeps you busy. And then you get ready to go to bed. And normally, you know, I read a couple of things, like, you know, an uplifting thing on my phone. And then I play some BuzzFeed quizzes and things. So I realize I can't do that. I better get a book.
0: Oh, no, not a book.
1: Well, yeah.
0: All right. First place, I can't read books anymore. Another reason not to be no joy in my life.
1: I have
0: to read on a device, whether it's my phone, Kindle, my iPad. I have to read on a device because my eyes won't read a book anymore, sadly. So
1: you can't do that with this. You can't do it. So I got a couple of books, and so I've got books on my bed now. But I'm not reading like reading, because really only reading a couple of pages.
0: Mr. Slider, executive producer here, picked himself up a new book at the library yesterday. He's been pouring through it this morning. Bob, what are you reading about over there, Bob?
2: I'm reading about Dolly Parton.
0: Yeah, of course you are.
2: The Life and Times.
1: that's new. That's just come out.
0: The Life and Times.
1: I'm surprised you were able to get it. I'm surprised it was in.
0: Well, he's got special privileges to the library, I guess.
2: That's right.
0: let's talk about this, you know, putting your phone down and stuff. The audience knows that I do, and I may have told you this, most of my work I do after midnight. My wife goes to bed. I stay up. I turn all the lights in the house off. Okay. I have Perry Mason on TV. I watch the old black Perry Mason show. I watch Perry Mason. And I do my show prep. I have certain things I go through. You know, I all the news sources I go through, picking some of the news stories, prepare the show, put it in order. And then every night I play, I don't know if you do this or not, the New York Times games, the New York Times puzzles, Wordle and connections and some of those. A lot of people do that. Do you do that?
1: No, I don't. Those aren't the games that I go for, but I know a lot of people do. Yeah. But they are very, activating for your brain. I don't know why you're doing that after midnight, given the time you get up.
0: It relaxes. I know. I hear what you're saying. It is very mentally active. But what I have done, in line with what you were saying recently, I have tried to get the quote show prep work done, reading the news and stuff done before midnight, and then in that dark time from midnight to two, which I'm usually up. That's when I play these games, and they kind of relax me. And I've stopped trying to be so active with news oriented stuff. I try to get that done earlier, get the show prep done earlier. Then I play.
1: Well, that makes sense. If they do relax you, then I think that makes a lot of sense. and then do the show prep earlier. I think that makes a lot of sense.
0: Let me ask you this. We talked about this briefly here on this show yesterday with one of our other contributors. Looks like Starmer in the United Kingdom wants to try to ban social media from those under the age of 16. Is it a good idea? And B, can it possibly be done?
1: Well, yes. I don't know. Well, I don't mean to say I'm saying yes, it can be. Yes, I've been reading about this in the British press, and the British press is always extremely snarky. But one of the things that I was reading was that, and he said this just before he headed off to Evian, which is a very nice place to have a summit.
0: Yes.
1: There isn't any mechanism for enforcement that's been talked about yet. So the sort of critics, of which there are always many in the UK, are saying this was an announcement, and that's what that was. Because how are you going to enforce it if you don't announce any method for enforcement?
0: And how are you going to prove it? All right. Under 16 cannot use Facebook, Twitter, Instagram, no social media, no interconnective social media if you're under 16. How do you prove that online? I mean, there are ways, I guess, to do it, but is it practical to do that?
1: Exactly. I mean, you sort of got to tell them to hand in their phones when they walk into the class.
0: Yeah.
1: I wouldn't want to try that in some of the in some of the tougher areas.
0: Yeah.
1: I mean, I know kids don't carry guns in England, generally speaking, but I mean, I wouldn't want to try it. These kids are tough, and I just wouldn't want to do it.
0: My grandson plays a lot of online games. He's not really on the social media stuff, but he plays a lot of online games. And one of the online games has begun to crack down on ages. All right, you need to be of age to play some of these games. There's been a lot of predators in some of the chat rooms on these games. And the way they are trying to verify people's age is by biometrics. Take a picture of your face, and they will look at it and scan it and see if you seem to be of age. My son, my grandson's dad, will not let him do that. He says, I don't want some anonymous game company to be gathering the biometrics of my son. And
1: No, absolutely not.
0: So there's a big fight in that household because my grandson Teddy wants to play the games, and his dad says, I can't let you do what you have to do in order to pass their scrutiny, because I will not have your biometrics on. You know, sucked into this game. So, again,
1: why didn't he put somebody else's face on some random?
0: I don't want to get anybody in trouble here on the radio. But I got to tell you, my 11-year-old kid's pretty smart, and he's been telling me, "Granddad, I have some ideas."
1: Okay.
0: Granddad,
1: I know where that's going.
0: I think I know how I can make this.
1: I think he does know.
0: So. All right, didn't get into politics today, but that's all right. It's fun talking to you all the time, Victoria. Anything you wanted to just squibble in here real fast?
1: Nothing. Slush fund. Well, the anti-weaponization fund, Democrats tried to introduce something to stop it completely. They were blocked by Senator Bill Hagerty from Tennessee, Republican, because they wanted it unanimous. But it's not over yet, because there's a lawsuit, and it's going up before Judge Brinkema in Virginia, and she's a pretty tough judge. And so the White House has to come to before her by Friday and say definitively, writing, I imagine, we are not moving forward with the anti-weaponization fund.
0: The DOJ has said that we're not going to follow up on this. This is a dead deal. And she has said, prove it to me. Prove it to me.
1: Yes.
0: Let's see it. And so it's still controversial. Hey, always good talking to you. Go out and talk to the geese. Tell them I said hi.
1: Will do.
0: They might know me. The geese in D.C. probably talk to the geese in Wheeling and tell them Granddad
1: I'm
0: said
1: sure
0: hi.
1: They do.
0: All right. We'll talk to you next week. Thanks a lot, Victoria. I appreciate it.
1: Thank you.
0: It's 8:37, 23 to the hour, Watchdog Morning Show. T.J. Meadows not far away. But first, Johnny Walkup is here with Ohio Valley Headlines.
3: Good morning. I'm John Walkup with your 7 News headlines on this Wednesday, June 17th. Nonprofits across West Virginia are on edge after Governor Patrick Morrissey announced a $40 million shortfall in the state's Temporary Assistance for Needy Families Fund. That funding supports 58 family resource centers statewide, offering everything from career and budgeting help to nutrition classes and addiction recovery support. Leaders say if the funding isn't restored, cuts to services and even layoffs could be on the table. Congressman Michael Rooley made a visit to one of Youngstown State University's doctoral programs. Rooley visited the Bidinetti College of Health and Human Services yesterday and met with students and faculty in the university's Doctorate of Physical Therapy program. He spoke with students about the importance of physical therapy and addressed their concerns about funding health and human services programs. He toured different labs, including dental hygiene, X-ray, and respiratory care. The Ohio Hills Health Centers held a ribbon cutting and open house yesterday in the ECO Center in Belmont County. The dental clinic is one of the only dental providers in the area that takes Ohio Medicaid, and the medical clinic makes appointments but also accepts walk-ins. They say patients of all ages are welcome, from newborns to geriatrics. And the weather was ideal for another musical act in Warwood for Toe Tappin' Tuesdays. Last night, the band Pocket Change performed and brought the funk. Next week, Sarah Hayes will take the stage. As always, the concert kicks off at 7 p.m., and that's at Garden Park. That's a look at your 7 News headlines. Have a wonderful Wednesday. I'm Johnny Walkup, working for you.
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5: Mountaineers dominate the Troy Trojans by the final score of 12-0. Now 2-1 at the College World Series. They eliminate Troy and are advancing, trying to beat North Carolina Tar Heels. Would have to beat them twice to advance to the championship series, but thought West Virginia was playing loose, feeling loose coming into this game before the Trojans. Second time against them. And Jake Weghorst, really, they put their foot down. Opportunistic hitting, pitching, and everything. 12-0, maybe not the entire story or the purest story, but that's how it finishes. Final score, really impressive by the Mountaineers.
7: Yeah, you live another day, and I think coming into this game, we talked about that you needed a really special pitching performance. You got that from Montessa and Bassinger coming in out of the pen that was just extraordinary out of the bullpen, and you needed some pop in the lineup, and yep. You got that. You got a big home run by Gavin Kelly. Armani hit a double. Gravelin had a really nice day behind the plate, on the bases, in the box, just up and down, some really good performances. Schoenfeld was running all over the place. You got just what you needed to get that rematch against North Carolina.
5: Dawson Montessa gets the win for West Virginia in the start. He goes 5 1/3, no runs, 2 hits, 4 walks, and 6 strikeouts. Reese Bassinger pitched 2 innings and inherited the bases loaded from Ben McDougal, but struck out 5 of 6. The bases were loaded in back-to-back innings for multi-hit games for Gravelin, Einish, Guzman, and Kelly. Gavin Kelly goes 3 for 6 with 4 RBI, and with 3 hits today and 4 RBI, he is now top 6 all-time in a single-season record in hits and runs batted in on the year. So that's been today's Mountaineer Report from Omaha. 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

0: 65 degrees right across the board at the Highlands, at the airport in Moundsville, St. Clairsville, and here at the Watchdog Radio Network studios, heading up close to 80 before the day is over and then with high 70s at least. Looking for a pretty good rainy night tonight, thunder, lightning, all that kind of stuff. Probably after midnight tonight, Zach tells us that probably be okay for Waterfront Wednesday. Might take a brelly, could be some showers and so on, but big storms will be after midnight tonight, and it's going to be a rainy day again tomorrow. Quarter till the hour here on the Watchdog Morning Show. We have been all over the field this morning, Mr. Slider, everywhere from the greenbrier to algae in the reflecting pool to moments of joy to classic TV shows. We've just been kind of kicking it all around here today.
1: Kind of like the last man or woman standing on TV shows.
0: Classic TV shows that only one living cast member is, only one cast member is still alive.
1: We forgot an easy one, Howard.
0: Who was that?
1: Opie from the Andy Griffith Show, Ronnie Howard, all of the others has to be gone.
0: I have two or three people texting me in on that. Ron Howard from the Andy Griffith Show. Good morning, Howard. How about Ronnie Howard? Yes, indeed. Another one, Bob, and I had to double check this to make sure I was right. Gomez from the Addams Family, John Astin.
1: Really?
0: 96 years old.
1: Wow.
0: He's 96, but he is the last living member of the Addams Family cast. What else do I have here on the text line before I get to our friend TJ? Another Ron Howard from the Monkees. I suppose there are several of the Monkees left.
1: No, just Mickey Dolenz.
0: Is he the last one
1: He's
0: left?
1: He's the last one left.
0: All right.
1: Very good texter.
0: All right. Dick Van Dyke.
1: That's right. Well, maybe his son, who played his son. Maybe he's still living.
0: Okay. But of the there you go.
1: Yeah, he's over 100.
0: He turned 100, didn't he? Yeah, and he did, like, he's still dancing and singing. Bob, I can't get up. I'm 20 years younger than he, 30 years younger than he is.
1: You want to feel really old, Howard?
0: Yeah.
1: Whatever the actor's name that played his son Richie, he has to be older than you. He's probably in his 80s. If Dick Van Dyke is 100, he's getting close to 80.
0: All right. If you have any more old time TV shows where there's only one person left, let us know, 304-214-1600. A couple of texts coming in that are on some local issues that I need to look into before I read them to you and before I can talk about them a little bit. All right, let's welcome in our good friend T.J. Meadows from Statewide Talk Line. T.J., good morning, my friend.
2: Gentlemen, good morning, and let me be among the first in the Ohio Valley to wish you a happy Father's Day coming up.
0: Oh, well, thank you
1: very much. Wow, forgot about that. Thank you, T.J.
0: And you as well. How many
1: back at you.
0: How many kids do you have?
2: Three.
0: I got three boys, and a grandson and a granddaughter, and you know, when it comes to fathers, there's there's a lot that goes on in the Monroe. But yeah, and thank you. I appreciate that, TJ, because we were talking earlier this morning. I came across a survey that said only 30% of Americans can remember when they last had a moment of pure joy. Pure joy, that existential feeling of joy. And while I couldn't pinpoint a moment, I can tell you it would be at some point with my kids and probably my grandkids in these days. You know, pure joy is when I'm outside and my 11-year-old grandson is riding his bike and riding his scooter and yells, "Granddad, how am I doing out?" That's, and the sun is out and it's a that's a moment of pure joy for me.
2: Oh, absolutely. I had one of those last night. My son has this, it's almost like a human scale erector set kind of thing, but it's made out of plastic and the connectors look like wiffle balls. I don't know what you call it, but anyway, he used his ingenuity to create a fort/tunnel or tent rather for he and his sisters. And this thing's pretty large. He comes downstairs and gets, like, I don't know, 15 throw blankets, whatever he can find. And he creates a fort tent for them to have a camp out for the night. And they're all just seeing his joy in doing that for his sisters. And then, too, they all camp out in that thing. And they're in there. They watched a movie. You hear them cackling. And then they finally go to sleep. And I'm just thinking, man, these moments are fleeting.
0: They are.
2: It just comes into your heart, and you feel good about it. So, yeah.
0: And you stop and think. And, again, I've got some years on you, my friend. They come and they go, and when they go, you don't get them back. You don't get them back. It's why I devote so much time to my grandkids, because it is like a second chance, you know. And it makes a huge difference. So moments of pure joy for me, obviously with my grandson. this is going to sound a little whatever. When Slider and I used to be in our drinking days, would go out in the middle of the afternoon and just have a crazy drinking afternoon. those were moments. You know, and it's because you never knew what was going to happen. We weren't worried about what was going to happen next. You know, we always had a designated driver, and you know, it was just those were moments of pure joy. Just go out and have a few beers and meet new people and have some fun. Those days have gone by, and that's why I now get my joy from my kids and my grandkids. But yeah, I appreciate the Father's. I appreciate you wishing Father's Day, though, and it gets a reminder to me that Father's Day is coming up this weekend. So have to do things before we get to politics. Let's stick with family for a minute. The last time we talked was before you took your family to Disney. How was Disney?
2: Well, I have to tell you, as a very, very, very minute shareholder in the Walt Disney Corporation, I love their ability to move money from parents' pockets to the corporate coffers. I don't like it so much when it's my money that they're moving. I mean, I don't know of a mechanism on earth that is better than taking money out of parents' pockets and putting it in their own. So they do a great job with that. You know, my kids liked it. We're not big, huge, like Disney people. Nothing against folks who are. It's just other interests and different things. But we went at a very leisurely pace. So we did a couple of parks, and then we just hung out at the pool a couple of days and did it that way. But we did Magic Kingdom. We did Hollywood Studios. My wife did a fabulous job. I was getting like 25,000 steps a day, which I had to get every day. But it was great. My kids, a few things they wanted to do. My son wanted to ride Tron, so we did that together. While the gals went to dinner, we decided to forego dinner, and we waited in line and rode Tron, and then my wife did the whole Fast Pass thing. So, you know, we rode a lot of stuff, and just, you know, it was kind of, again, back to the kids. But I remember what it was like for me to ride the Haunted Mansion in Disney for the first time and then see my kids do it. So that was really fun.
0: I'm kind of like you about the steps. I get about 25 steps in a day, too. Oh, no, wait, that's not what you said, was it?
2: No, well, that's what I get in as well, and it should be 25 with several more zeros.
0: Yeah.
2: So I need to be better about that. But, you know, it was fun. It was nice just to not do politics, not do talk radio, and just have fun. And my mom went with us, which was
0: cool.
2: Was great. My dad has passed, and so my mom, we tend to take her on a lot of trips with us just because she wants to see the kids, and everybody just had a really good time. It was a nice family time to enjoy each other's company and just get away from it all.
0: My wife and I did a day at Disney on our honeymoon. We went to Daytona, but just did a quick day over to Orlando and did a day there. And then I think we've taken the kids when they were really little and then when they were bigger, and I think maybe that was it, just two times. I kind of like to go back and do it again as my wife and I, just as a, you know, as an older couple, because Disney can. I don't know why the world can't be like Disney. You know, when you go through the doors of Disney, you feel like you're in a whole golden age, golden world, different place.
2: Well, even in politics, I mean, you go to the Hall of Presidents. My son actually wanted to do it. We went, and that was, you know, I loved that. But you just see their pitch, I guess, and Walt Disney's view of politics through the lens of the presidency. And you come out of there thinking, man, why can't we be that way today? Why can't we be more unified? And I do think we were in those days, or at least it felt like we were. Maybe we weren't, but yeah, you're right. It's an escape from the world, an escape from normal. And if we could only take what we learn in that escape and how we treat each other and pull it back into everyday life, we'd be better off for it.
0: All right, well, let's talk about everyday life. I want to get to a couple of things here with you here. Only have a few minutes, about 5 or 6 minutes. But
2: sure.
0: The primary took up all of our time earlier this year. We're in the interregnum before the general election gets underway. What are you looking forward to in the general election this year? We went through that divisive primary, all the money spent by the PAC groups, the involvement of Patrick Morrissey inside the Republican primary. What do you think the general election is going to look like?
2: Well, I think it'll be, again, a referendum on this idea that independents cannot vote in the primary. And you know, despite what many on the far right would say, the Republican populists who contend that independents aren't put out with that, I think the evidence shows to the contrary when you look at the state Supreme Court and what happened in those races. And many independents have not yet had a chance to express their displeasure. I think they could potentially do that in the general. I think it is an opportunity for Democrats that are focused on everyday issues that affect West Virginians, that don't tie back to the politics of Washington, D.C., and the things that, that tend to divide us so much, but aren't necessarily the most important things that we need to talk about in this state in order to improve and better our lives. So that's the opportunity for Democrats. And it'll be interesting if they seize that opportunity. That's what I'm most looking for. If they're able to do what the Bill Flanagans of the world did in the Supreme Court race and reach out to independents, reach out to moderate Democrats, and get the math to work and see how many seats they can win.
0: Somebody asked me yesterday, the day before, do I think Dems will pick up seats in the House or Senate? My short answer is yeah. Don't know where, how much. I got a couple of thoughts, but I don't think we're going to see a blue tide rolling through in this state. But I think Democrats will pick up a few in the general election, and I think one of them might be here in the Ohio, in the Upper Ohio Valley State Senate. One could be a real interesting race for people to watch. So. I think the Dems will pick up a couple in the House, in the Senate. I'm not astute enough like you are to know exactly where it's likely to be. And I think, too, to a point that you made, I think some folks are just getting tired of the politics that doesn't address issues, whether it's from the left or the right. It's just we've got problems, and we're not addressing them. And I think that's true inside the Republican Party, inside the Democrat Party.
2: Well, you saw it at interims this week. They were talking once again about that $170 million shortfall that counties have to come up with in order to fund special education so that it matches the federal compliance standards in order to get the federal money, which, oh, by the way, isn't enough to meet the federal standard. The state isn't providing enough. So counties, including Ohio County, continue to see declines in enrollment, increased costs. They're not being made whole by these unfunded mandates to some degree, and we're just still talking about it. We refuse to acknowledge the problem in West Virginia. We don't have enough people. We don't have enough people who work, and, you know, we don't have the golden goose anymore. People constantly bring it up to me, I think because I worked in Kentucky for a number of years. You know, Eastern Kentucky has many of the same challenges as Southern West Virginia. I would say they're more profound. But their infrastructure is pristine compared to ours. And the reason that happens is that you have a diversified economy in the state of Kentucky. You have Louisville, Lexington. You have more people. You have more revenue. And for pennies on the dollar, they can afford to do what they need to do in Eastern Kentucky from a revenue perspective. We just don't have the money here. We used to with coal. I'm not dissing coal. I'm a big fan of coal. It put money on the table when I was growing up. My family, I come from a family of railroaders. They hauled coal for a living. I am not against coal. All I'm saying is it's not what it used to be. I don't know that it ever will be what it used to be. And it can't subsidize West Virginia anymore. So, you know, that problem, why aren't we talking about that? We keep talking about the symptoms. We don't do anything. And we're going to have to face some really hard realities here in West Virginia. I don't know that that needs to be political as much as it needs to be
0: practical,
2: based on economics and practical. Exactly.
0: Hey, I'm with you. Coal is critical to West Virginia, always has been and will be for a long time. But we've got to figure out, what is its role? This idea that we're going to keep saving it to do what it's done before, to keep on doing the way it's done before, isn't going to work. TJ, only a minute or two left and not time to get into the big issue I want to

0: on energy independence and particularly electricity and so on. I sense the passion rises in your voice.
1: Yeah. Well, I think people need to know. And for too long of a time, they've not cared to know how things work, how the grid works. We think in this state, and it's a huge fallacy, that the electric grid stops at the state line. Electrons don't care about state lines. Electric grids don't care about state lines. There's a way this thing works. Yes, it comes with enormous benefit. I will argue that till the day I die. It also comes with burdens. And all I'm trying to do is to get people to step back here and look at the whole picture. And look, if we don't want to be in an integrated grid in West Virginia so that we can say no to transmission lines, great. We're not ready to deal with that.
0: That's Texas. Texas does that, right?
1: Texas does that, and you see how many problems they have. And no other state can do it besides Texas. Other states that are richer than us, that have more resources than us, that have more know-how than us, have tried to do it. Guess what? They fail. And so, you know, people need to understand what's at stake here. That's all I'm trying to do, just trying to educate. And if I get a little passionate, yeah, then I'll try to tone it down a bit.
0: It's all right. I like passion. That's good. I wanted to spend more time on Marl, M-A-R-L, the transmission line. We'll do that at some point because I do think we need to talk more about that. And we don't do it enough on this show. But for now, it was kind of fun to catch up, just kind of a catch-up day today. So thanks for being here, TJ, and stick around because you're only an hour away from your own show, and we'll be listening to you as well.
1: We're at Wesleyan today, West Virginia Scholar, talking to young people, our future. Tune in. You'll like it.
0: Thanks a lot. Appreciate it. TJ Meadows, statewide talk line co-host. 9 o'clock, Mr. Slider, and we'll gather together tomorrow, you and I.
2: See you tomorrow.
3: Asking for more details about what's in the agreement with Iran to end the war. It's set to be signed Friday at the G7 in France. President Trump says most people are happy with the deal. He also issued another threat.
4: If I don't like it, if they don't behave, we'll go right back to dropping bombs right smack in the middle of their head.
3: From France, he also threw down the gauntlet to Congress on a series of intelligence issues, as ABC's Rachel Scott explains.
5: The president says he's also delaying the nomination of Jay Clayton to serve as the director of national intelligence until his other judicial nominees get through. Clayton was scheduled to start his confirmation hearings today. This means that Bill Pulte, a man with no intelligence experience, will be serving in that role for now. Republicans are no fan of Pulte. The president knows that, and now he's using it as leverage.
3: The Justice Department says the purported plot to attack the White House over the weekend underscores the need for a new ballroom, as ABC's Stephen Portnoy explains.
6: The overnight filing to the D.C. Circuit Appeals Court has the Justice Department arguing the plot to attack the UFC fight with drones and snipers is exactly the kind of threat the ballroom project would protect against. The Secret Service's deputy director has said despite the plot, the UFC event was never at risk. But the Justice Department says the plot underscores the need for a drone port and sniper nests on the roof of the ballroom.
3: An appeals court's considering a lower court's order that halted construction. Infant deaths in the U.S. fell to their lowest recorded rate, says ABC's Jim Ryan.
7: Medical advances and public health campaigns get much of the credit for the drop in infant deaths. The CDC reported 5.4 deaths per 1,000 live births last year. As low as the number is, it's more than twice the rate of some other industrialized nations.
3: Shoppers spent more in May, retail sales up by 0.9%. That's better than expected. The Federal Reserve will decide if it's changing interest rates today. You're listening to ABC News.
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3: A serial killer is set to be sentenced to life in prison today in New York. ABC's Aaron Katursky is outside the courthouse on Long Island.
2: Rex Huerman, the suburban dad who worked as an architect in the city, lived a double life, admitting he murdered eight young women and buried their bodies, some dismembered and wrapped in burlap. He strangled the women he had hired as escorts and tormented their

0: loved ones. And now many of those family members are set to deliver victim impact statements.
1: It's not known if Huerman will address the victims' families. One person was killed when a private jet crashed along a highway in Laredo, Texas. Bystanders rushed to help free passengers. There were six people on board the plane that was heading from Baja, California in Mexico to Austin. ABC's Gio Benitez has more.
2: We saw that there was actually movement inside the aircraft. That's when my husband jumped out of the car and went straight to help out.
3: Zaira Garza and her husband were driving home when they came upon the scene. He was one of those heroes.
2: I was scared for the people inside and for the people that was helping. I didn't know if that fire was going to make the aircraft explode.
1: The cause is under investigation. Walmart, in a statement, says it's saddened after a one-year-old was shot and killed by law enforcement outside of a Walmart in Senatobia, Mississippi. Police say officers were responding to a shoplifting call and fired into a vehicle as it drove towards officers. That officer placed on leave. I'm Brian Clark.
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7: I'm Jay Fox on the Ohio News Network. In Northwest Ohio, a Hicksville Township toddler died following what authorities say was an accidental shooting on Saturday. ONN's Jeff Hogan has the story.
8: The Defiance County Sheriff's Office says deputies responded to a home Saturday after receiving a call that a two-year-old had been shot. Authorities arrived on that scene and found a boy suffering from what they said was a critical gunshot wound. Emergency crews took the child to a hospital where he was pronounced dead. The Sheriff's Office said evidence at the scene indicates the shooting was accidental and that they believe the shooting occurred when children in the home got their hands on an unsecured and loaded firearm. At the time of the shooting, adult family members were there on the property and are fully cooperating with investigators.
7: In Northeast Ohio, a survivor and the mother of a teen who died in the deadly Bath Township mass shooting have now filed a lawsuit in Summit County Court. The suit names Airbnb, the property owner, and others, claiming negligence tied to a large house party last November. Police say shots were fired at that gathering, killing 18-year-old Elijah Wells and injuring seven other people. Several separate lawsuits have also been filed. The Cleveland Guardians will be without third baseman Jose Ramirez and outfielder Angel Martinez until the end of July due to injuries. The Guards lost to the Milwaukee Brewers 2-1 yesterday. For the Ohio News Network, I'm Jay Fox.
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17: Here's your Ohio Valley forecast from Storm Tracker 7. Going to be a mixture of sun and clouds during the day today. Daytime high around 80 degrees, maybe some late day rain tonight and some serious rain showers, thunderstorms coming in overnight. Tomorrow going to be rainy and a high again around 80. It's the Ohio Valley forecast from Storm Tracker 7 here on the Watchdog Radio Network, AM 1600, AM 1370, FM 98.1, FM 97.7, and WatchdogNetwork.com.
18: The views and opinions expressed on the following program are not necessarily those of this station or its sponsors.
19: Good morning, Ohio Valley. It's time for the Legislative Watchdogs. Rocky Fitzsimmons, Brent Weir, Fuzzy LaRue, and Bob Slider producing the show for us today. Great to be back with you. Congratulations to our West Virginia University men's baseball team as they advance. I guess this would be the quarterfinals?
20: This would be semifinals.
19: The semis.
20: Yep. Down to the final.
19: They got a win, too. They beat Troy in impressive fashion. And they play today. The North Carolina Tar Heels have to beat them once today, and then they'd have to beat them again to make it to the Final Four. Or the championship game, actually, right?
21: So, that's right. Yeah, they're in the Final Four now.
19: So on the other side, Oklahoma and Georgia will square off. Kind of the same scenario over that way. And then we will have that game on the Watchdog Network at 2 p.m. today. Pre-game is at 1:45. Let's go, Ears. You want to stick around for that? Gentlemen, today, excited. Today we're in a little bit in the political, I would call it halftime, of this election year. We had the primary election, the certified results, and have kind of analyzed the fallout from that. There's a little bit of a lull, and then we will get back into this general election cycle. And it is a good time now to take a pause and kind of remember really what it's all about. And that is making policy here in the state of West Virginia. We've talked about it last week, Fuzz. We talked a little bit about economic rankings and where West Virginia has been.
21: We are strong because we're holding everybody.
19: Well, we have two
21: up.
19: Competing viewpoints in the state, right? And Democrats had governed the state for about 80 years until 2014 when Republicans took control of both houses of the legislature. And since that time, we've seen the enactment of many conservative policies as the Republican majorities have grown into a supermajority. And this is a perfect opportunity to have our friend Ted Bettner on today, who was the co-founder of the West Virginia Center on Budget and Policy and has done a great deal of work since that time on policy in the state of West Virginia. And we're going to welcome him to the show here now, Ted Bettner. Ted, good morning. Welcome to the Legislative Watchdogs.
22: Hey, good morning. Thanks for having me. It's good to be on, Gus.
19: It's great to have you back. You're on with myself, Brent Weir, and Fuzzy LaRue. And I don't know if you heard my intro there, Ted, but I think perfectly, this is the halftime kind of the political season. And now it's time to reflect on really what is this all about? And it's about enacting policy in the state of West Virginia that improves the quality of life for our residents. And so I know we saw an article that you recently produced and it really caught our eye. And Brent Weir and I and Fuzz have been following politics here in West Virginia for a couple decades now, it seems like. And early on, when the numbers were close in the legislature and Republicans were making that push really the Bible that they pointed to was that book by Russ Sobel, the professor of economics from West Virginia University, Unleashing Capitalism. You recently wrote an article, I thought it was fascinating, going back, actually looking at the details. What did they propose? What has happened? And where are we now? Could you give us a little summary of your article there?
22: Yeah, this article shows how long I've been involved in public policy.
19: You've been there too, right, so with us.
22: Yeah. I was like, wow. Yeah, so right when I was getting started at the center, we were founding it, Russ Sobel, who is an economics professor at WVU, got together some funding from various foundations and put out a book called Unleashing Capitalism, Why Prosperity Stops at the West Virginia Border and How to Fix It. And in the book, they made a lot of assumptions about the fact that West Virginia, in order to bring a shared prosperity, we need these things like so-called economic freedom and free market capitalism, and that the state would generate stronger economic growth and well-being. So I thought it was a good time to reflect on that and see, what's the scorecard? As Bill Parcells always said, you're only as good as the record says you are, right?
19: That is true.
22: I went through them all. I was like, I'm going to go through all these. And, we looked at them. There's about 21 specific policies proposed in the book, and about 14 have been enacted, several partially enacted, and some of them are still gunning. But when this book came out, it was just euphoric. I mean, I believe that Sobel and some of his other contributors to the book presented to the governor's cabinet. This was the official policy blueprint of the GOP at that time. The Chamber of Commerce was extremely supportive of things in that book. And we began a march to implement them. Some of them were like repealing the business franchise tax, reducing the corporate net income tax, reducing the personal income tax, reducing B&O taxes, and implementing things like privatization of our schools through vouchers, charter schools, tort reform was another part of it. And we also looked at things like repealing our prevailing wage for our construction projects, enacting so-called right to work, and means testing or eliminating the Promise Scholarship, and enacting work requirements for welfare programs like TANF and SNAP, eliminating the partisan election of judges, which I think will be overturned next session.
19: Yeah, I would agree.
22: We'll talk about that if you want to. I don't know what that has to do with growth, really, but these were all included in that book. This thing was all packaged in this sort of euphoric Milton Friedman, let the economy rip. And we all know that's just not the way things work. I mean, the state just plays a huge role, especially the federal government in economic development. It actually provides the foundation. We wouldn't have fracking in West Virginia if it wasn't for the Morgantown Energy Lab. I mean, we can go through all of those if you want to. But, sort of tally them up and say, well, where are we today? That book was put out 20 years ago. Where are we today? Well, we were supposed to save at least $200 million a year from getting rid of our prevailing wage laws. We were supposed to be able to build, four schools for the price of two, they would say, or three. That has never happened. And they said the same thing. If we enacted a right to work, which is an infringement on a contract, just to be clear, too, that would increase employment. WVU's Business Bureau of Economic Research put out a report and presented the legislature, said it would increase employment by several thousand jobs a year, which I thought was just ridiculous because you can't predict like that. Yogi Berra used to always say it's hard to make predictions, especially about the future. And I think you got to be very careful with what you're trying to say. And it just was never grounded in empirical reality. It's based on a libertarian point of view, which you can like or not like. And it's based on a very slim selection of regulations and policies. Like, I would argue right to work is a regulation. It's not a deregulation. You're actually further regulating. Tons of things. And what we found is, West Virginia over that 20-year period hasn't created one net new job. Our GDP growth is on the lowest in the nation, ranking in the, upper 40s every year in GDP growth. And West Virginia just never got that delivered economic benefit. And this was all known at the time. I mean, we put out articles. We worked. Jared Bernstein was a famous economist, put out an article in the Morgantown paper and the one in Charleston about this whole idea too. And it's just, but it was a very convenient set of policies for people who, kind of run the show in West Virginia. But the prosperity never happened. And I think we've had a good enough period to ask, you know, and I'm not the one making these claims. I'm not going to argue with you that if we increase child care, it'll boost economic growth and we'll have more jobs. I mean, maybe, you know what I'm saying? Like, we were never saying things like that because it's very difficult to make these kind of predictions based on these policies. So you have to be very careful. You can say, hey, it doesn't have a over negative effect, but it's not going to have this huge positive effect. So I've always been very careful in the language that I use. But in that book, they were not. They were like, you do this, it'll increase jobs, economic growth. We know it as an empirical fact. And that's just where they go off the rails. It's not based in reality. And it hasn't been borne by the facts of the last 20 years in West Virginia because we are, you know, we have fewer jobs than we did 20 years ago. That's a very bare minimum, right? I mean,
0: yeah.
22: Our state's still losing population. We're the only state to lose population over that period. So I think it's, you know, you have to look at all those things and say, well, how did we do? And the hope is that people will look at that and learn and say, you know what? Maybe that paradigm or that ideology is not working for us, that maybe we all do better when we all do better. Maybe when more money is in the pockets of our middle class and our working class in the state, you know, they spend that money locally. They don't save it. They don't buy houses and the beach, things like that. And money stays more here locally, especially in the construction industry when we hire local workers. That's very helpful to our economy. So I think my hope is like people will look at that. I tried not to put much rhetoric in it. Try to say, hey, this is what they did. This is what happened. So that's kind of the hope.
19: No, I think your article was very compact, very concise, and I thought you did a great job. And if you haven't checked out that article, you should. He is author Ted Bettner, and it's Unleashing Degrowth in West Virginia. And I saw that you posted that on May 25th, 2026, so this year, very early in the morning, you got up and did that. Ted, I just thought it was interesting, like I said, this article, like, almost exactly parallels my following politics in West Virginia, and I think Brent's here. Fuzz maybe has been in it a little bit longer. And some of the facts that you brought up were the only state, right? Over, so, and just to be fair, the statistics that were tracked were the last 20 years. So for some of that, you know, Democrats were in power. But, you know, since 2014, there's been a new captain of the ship. But over the last 20 years, I thought this was fascinating in your article. West Virginia has net, we're talking net, lost 5,000 jobs. And that is the only state to lose jobs over that 20-year period. I mean, that is astounding. We talk about all the economic development initiatives, and you do a great job of detailing the amount of resources that the state has put into that effort. You talk about that, and despite that fact, so we know jobs came in, but despite that, we're down net 5,000 jobs, and that's all under looking at the scorecard, enacting these 14 or 16 or however you want to score it out of the 21 initiatives. And I think that, I mean, so where do we go from here, right? I think that's the whole point of your article. Look, we've had a really, really significant, statistically significant time period where these policies have been enacted. They aren't moving the needle. So where do we go from here, I guess?
22: Yeah, I mean, I think it's two. If you can pick any year you want, within the last 20 years, you can start in 2014 and the same effect is happening, you know? So it's not like I picked one year. I just tried to look at when the book was published and move forward when these policies began to be implemented. In terms of what the state can do, I mean, I think, you know, back to what I was saying earlier, the job of economic development is extremely difficult and extremely easy at the same time. But at the end of the day, you want to put more hands, more money in the hands of people locally that spend it locally, that invest in our state, and that we produce things that we can export as well. So that's, you know, coal, oil, and gas, manufacturing, steel. It's also taking a leadership role in new emerging sectors that are happening, and constantly doing that, but ensuring that we're benefiting from all of that. So, I mean, there are lots of things that we can do. We've also, I mean, I didn't include this in the article, we've also completely pulled back on higher education investment over this period. Believe it or not, back about 20 years ago, before this started, West Virginia really was a leader in the country in ensuring that tuition was low at our our four and 2 year colleges, making sure that students were going there in an increasing amount. When I went to WVU, it was $1,200 a semester. Wow. To give you an idea. So now it's 10,000 or more. You know, so I mean, I think like getting into that and trying to figure out exactly like, you know, how we can do that. You know, I mean, I think the state can just play a huge role in providing a foundation for growth. That means a good infrastructure, roads, bridges. That means investing in our higher education institutions, and especially investing in workforce development. You know, we are really struggling with having higher skills in our workforce development. And I would argue like getting rid of prevailing wage, that allowed some of the money on these big public projects to go into our state apprenticeship programs, especially run by the building trades. I mean, that's the best investment there is. People go through an apprenticeship program. There's no debt. They come out making, they can, you know, $100,000 a year by their 30, and they can buy a house, get married. I mean, it's a great program, and it's, you know, virtually debt-free. They get paid as they're working. These are the kind of things that we should be investing in. You know, broadband was a big issue over that period. We dropped the ball on that several times over the last 20 years. You probably remember that.
19: Yeah. And
22: yeah, we did. Yeah, go ahead.
19: Well, I was going to say, I think, too, the other interesting part about your article, you're letting the reader conclude. But look, you actually say it at the end. We need to get back to policies, improving the quality of life, improving our workforce readiness, and investing in human capital, that kind of thing. So, but we've seen here, you know, over this, specifically this election cycle, and the battle is on the Republican primaries, and what really we've gone two steps. So we went from Democratic policies to kind of this free market, Russell Sobel, you know, unleashing capitalism kind of was the formula that they used. But seems we've gone a step further. You know, now we have the culture warriors kind of leading the legislature at this point. So there was a battle in the primary to take it back, I guess, to the unleashing capitalism crew. So we would need to get two steps back to kind of focus on the policies that we're talking about here. It just, the needle has moved so far. I just thought that was interesting.
22: Yeah, I think it's interesting too, because the one policy is in the book that chapter I really liked was on the economic development subsidies, and we've actually pressed down on that one. I've never seen companies get straight up cash from the development office and interest-free loans that are eventually forgivable, like in these huge $100 million ranges. That never happened before then. I mean, the financial crisis that happened in 2007-08 really put a dent in the sort of the Sobel, Alan Greenspan ideology, and I think they did pull back from that. And then you begin to see both parties, they're willing to do whatever, sort of like Trump, willing to do whatever it takes. They're not really paying attention to whether this is free market or so-called free market, because, you know, government actually creates the market. It's hard to tell people that, but there is no market with courts and police and property and all that stuff. But it's like, you know, you have to like think about how all of that transpired, and, you know, looking at making sure that we have high road economic development. I mean, to me, that's the real key, is if we're going to do data centers or anything like this, are there local workers working on that project? Are they enrolling their kids in schools? Are we supporting local infrastructure with tax revenue for better schools, like in Loudoun County, Virginia, that has really good school? I mean, like, you know, are we making those long-term investments? No, we're just siphoning it off to give more tax breaks that mostly go up to the top. And those are folks that save money or invest it in Wall Street. They don't spend it all locally, so that really impacts the economic growth in the state. So getting back to that would be really a good idea. And, you know, I mean, I think one of the things with this election cycle, I saw the whole fight between, like, sort of the Morrissey side and the other side, Tom DeCubo, is like oil versus gas. I mean, gas versus coal. I mean, if you look at all the people that Morrissey sort of supported, this sort of the coal, more of the coal faction versus the oil and gas faction of the state, and that's a huge deal because we have all these aging plants. What are we going to do? You know, are these going to be coal plants? Are we building new coal plants? Maybe. Are we refiguring these to be gas plants? Are we moving into clean energy? That's a huge fight, and I think that gas has kind of become king in West Virginia, and the politics of Southern West Virginia have declined dramatically, and that power structure in the state has changed a lot, because now I think oil and gas is kind of king. above bowl.
19: I didn't kind of see the matchup in those terms, but that's a very interesting observation, Brent.
0: Ted, I wanted to just chime in here. Interesting statement you made there about oil and gas. Seems like, at least my age group, late 40s, knowing predominantly it seems like males, but if you talk to most males, from it seems like 50 down to, 25 or 30, that to me seems like it's the industry where I find that most gentlemen are getting jobs, it seems like, that are decent pay. So that's interesting that you say that. The other observation I'd make, I want to ask you one thing about the article, but another observation, you talk about cut in higher education. I know you're looking back historically at the last 20 years. Seemed to me that was like the first line item that they started to use within the legislature and the governor's office at the time to look at balancing the budget. I mean, I remember every year it seemed like there were higher education cuts that just continued to come out year after year, which was a complete policy reversal, as I recall that. Do you recall that as well?
22: Absolutely. And there's a reason. I mean, Rocky might know this too. And there's a reason for that, because the state's not obligated to fund higher education. Like, we are statutory and constitutionally obligated to fund K-12 through the school aid formula, which makes up like half the budget, right? So when they cut, cutting higher education is the easiest, and that's because they can just raise tuition, right?
19: Right.
22: Yeah, the university can make a decision, to raise tuition, and they can offset those cuts with limitations based on the Higher Education Policy Commission at the time, too. But, no, you're absolutely right. That is a very flexible part of the budget, and that ends up getting the meat of the cuts.
0: Always seemed counterintuitive. You complain about the education of the workforce in the state, but yet that is where we decided for year after year to go ahead and cut the budget. I assume it's because they considered it low-lying fruit, like you said, and it was discretionary, not obligatory. So they went there. I look, though, too, at your article here, looking back at 20 years ago. Again, for our listeners just tuning in, you were analyzing the book that was released by Russ Sobel, who was an economics professor at WVU, that was titled Unleashing Capitalism, Why Prosperity Stops at the West Virginia Border and How to Fix It. And I looked at, the 21 specific policies that were proposed in the book. My recollection is the vast majority of these were passed after 2014,
19: correct.
0: Right? And that, and much like you see in politics, you float the ideas out of there. It takes a while to build momentum behind them, and then eventually, for our listeners, in 2014 we had the Republicans take control of our legislature, and we talked for years about the elimination or the enactment of right to work and repealing prevailing wage, which were two huge topics that we talked about for so long, and talked about how it wasn't in particular, the prevailing wage was not and I think it's a good reminder if you want to chime in, was not a bill that just attacked union workers. I mean, it was, and again, having personal friends that were objected to it, who worked with their hands, upset about what was coming, and they weren't in unions, right? I mean, had the detrimental effect on just guys and gals who worked with their hands in terms of how much they were going to make.
22: Yeah, I mean, it was basically just like, let's open up the state so we can have, low-wage labor, often people undocumented, come in as part of these construction firms and build our schools and public infrastructure.
0: And take and not keep the money here either, right?
22: That's why I think all of that has a negative economic development, because it's like our goal is to have as much income and money in our state as humanly possible, right? That's the sine qua non of economic development. And I see those types of policies actually just pushing money out of the state.
0: Yeah.
22: That's not a good idea. Same with the business, the corporate income tax. Guess what? Who pays the corporate income tax? Most of it's paid by large out-of-state corporations like Walmart in West Virginia. So you're just putting money out of state again. It's like, no, our job is to keep as much here as possible. I mean, the one thing I will say about higher education, I do think, and I succumbed to this too, and I think I was wrong, thinking all these kids need to go to college all the time. I think, when I was in high school, Capital High School, got in the 90s, I mean, there were all these signs go to college, be successful. I didn't see a lot of apprenticeship, or a lot of people really trying to say that we need to actually increase our skills and get into these trades more. which I think was a mistake. Like, we really do need to do that. So, I mean, but that doesn't mean we should be cutting it at the same time.
0: Well, one last comment, then I want to ask you a question about a statement that you have in your article. You know, when I look at the 21 policies, and just again, echo what Rocky said, you know, for doing a radio show for about 20 years, I think now, and focusing primarily on West Virginia politics, I mean, this is kind of a wish list of what I remember the Chamber of Commerce, kind of the Koch brother faction, had wanted during those period of times. And, you know, you got many of them have been adopted. But one that you note, policy that was not adopted, you'd say arguably the most significant policy recommendation was not adopted was to scale back or eliminate the economic development subsidies or tax incentives. And what, you know, I looked at that and, you know, up this way, I think folks are familiar with up in Weirton, Forum Energy received $205 million in the grant for the battery factory. Nucor in 2023 received $1.7 billion for a steel plant in Mason County. And, you know, those grab headlines. I mean, I have my opinion as to why I think that policy was not enacted, but I'd like to hear your reaction to that.
22: Yeah, I mean, I think the track record on business tax credits, you know, producing strong economic growth in states, and it's called the but-for. Like, would they have done it without the credit? Maybe. You know what I mean? I think you're always trying to judge that. And it's very difficult. I don't, you know, when lawmakers, they want to be at ribbon cuttings, you want to do the best you can.
0: Right.
22: I think, to me, like, basing those tax credits on payroll instead of capital would be a move in the right direction. So basing it on how many permanent employees you're going to have and what that payroll is going to be, that would be a much more easy, better way to sort of not repeal them, but to make sure that we're getting what we want out of them. Because, right, sometimes you're just rewarding good behavior. Like, we would have done this anyway, but we appreciate all the tax credits.
19: Right, right.
22: So, I mean, I think that's – I couldn't believe how much they've grown. So, I mean, the one paradigm shift you have seen is both parties mostly are now agreeing on the idea that the state must intervene and give large tax subsidies and grants, cash, you know, to companies to locate. I mean, the proof is in the pudding in the long run what that impact is. But, I mean, the state goes – I don't think people realize, like – the state owns a lot of facilities, like Procter & Gamble. Like, the state owns the lease on that manufacturing facility, so they don't have to pay, you know, property taxes. So, I mean, I think – or business personal – you know, I think people don't recognize the huge amount of state intervention that is happening at that level. And both parties, I mean, definitely they're probably fine with it. So it's like, obviously, they don't have a – they're not all about the free market, right?
19: Well, I think – I'm sorry. Go ahead, Ted.
22: No, I was just saying, I mean, I think you have to judge all of those things, you know, in the terms that, you know, local development wants to do. But the overall track record is not very good. I'm just saying, like, I've presented that research to the West Virginia Tax Institute, God, to the state, I don't know how many times, you know, and it's just no matter how many times you talk about it and do it, it's a very politically, it's popular. So it just doesn't – there's usually not a lot of – and states are just always competing against others, and we're always scared if we don't do it, we don't play this game, we'll lose out. And it's understandable.
19: Yeah, but also I think from a cynical standpoint, the reason that that item was on the list of 21 things we need to do is to limit those subsidies because they weren't the ones picking the projects at the time.
0: Right.
19: And they weren't the ones that had the use of the funds. And then when they became in control, they were the captains of the ship. They're like, we kind of like handing out this money. So I have a feeling, just from a cynical point of view, that that may be why that policy was not enacted because, you know, they got to guide captain the ship there shortly thereafter. So.
0: Well, Ted, you mentioned ribbon cutting. That's where I was going to go. Political expediency, I think, you know, in terms of when you can announce jobs and things like that. I think it's an interesting statement you made about tying the tax incentives to payroll as opposed to the capital investments, though. Obviously.
22: Especially the data centers.
0: Yeah, well, I mean, you see, right, these promises made. It's going to be jobs for a period of time, you know, but how long those jobs stay there. I mean, if you create the incentive for the businesses to continue to get the tax incentives, tax breaks by having it tied to payroll, obviously they got, you know, it's the incentive to actually keep those folks there and actually have permanent long-term jobs for West Virginia. So I think it's a great idea.
19: Ted, we're up against a break. So before we go, though, I wanted to give you this question. So I thought the article was great. Once again, if you haven't checked it out, check it out. Ted Bettner, Unleashing Degrowth in West Virginia. You can Google that, and it'll come up pretty at the top of the list there. But Ted, you did a great job. You outlined, look, these are 21 policies that they said would basically, you know, move the needle, break records here in West Virginia, that kind of thing in terms of economic development. We've seen over the last 20 years, it really hasn't. So I'll leave us with this. What type of policy should we be getting back to? And I know you're very careful about saying, hey, if we do A, B, and C, it's going to skyrocket and create these jobs and all that kind of thing. But really, what kind of policy should we be focusing on in West Virginia?
22: I think it depends on what area of the state. I mean, I think keeping as much income, making sure we have adequate severance taxes and we're taxing our rich natural resources to diversify our state's economy is incredibly important. I think having really good roads, bridges, and basic infrastructure. I think having research and technology. So that means partnering with universities to build energy labs, things like that. And I think having policies that support families, like a child allowance, giving more money to people so they can go to work. As you know, we have the lowest labor force participation rate in the country. That's mostly because we have a very unhealthy, aging labor force. So how do we make investments in those things to build our human capital and to upskill the people that are here? Because when you invest locally and take care of these things, you don't have to bribe businesses to come. They'll come because it's a good investment. Because it actually makes sense. So bringing back prevailing wage, increasing the amount of skilled workers and construction workers we have here, and growing, I would say the biggest, one thing you'll notice with all the data is that growing businesses that are like that employ like 50 to 75 people and getting them to 150, 250 is one of the best things we can do, is figure out what local businesses need to upscale, to get bigger, to increase that amount. We could look at procurement, make sure the state, I mean, right now the state, we have huge contracts for hundreds of millions of dollars with companies not in West Virginia, keeping that money more locally. All of these things add up to really big things. But we're going to have to refocus that idea about putting more money in the pockets of working families in the state. And that should be our sort of North Star.
19: Ted, makes perfect sense to me. Fascinating conversation. We really appreciate your visit with the Legislative Watchdogs today. And we'd love to have you back to continue the conversation here in the future. And we look forward to more of your great work in terms of articles and analysis on the correct economic path here in West Virginia.
22: Yeah, appreciate it so much. Thanks, Kyle.
19: All right. That was Ted Bettner. He was a co-founder of the West Virginia Center on Budget and Policy, and I know he's a researcher on economic topics at this point. I forget the name of the other organization.
21: High River Valley Institute.
19: Yep. And also was a candidate for state senate. Just a very knowledgeable person, great guy, family guy from down in the Charleston region. We look to have him back on in the future. But right now, we have to take our bottom of the hour break, and when we do, we come back. I have some... although we are out of the primary election season, I have some voter turnout statistics from the primary, and then we'll talk some other West Virginia politics. But before we go to break, Fuzz, you had
21: one short thing on prevailing wage. People think prevailing wage, the benefits stay here for the people getting the money working, but prevailing wage was brought in to level the playing field for the local contractors to get to work. Right now, you see a lot of out-of-town contractors in the area, and they're bringing their people in. This is because we don't have prevailing wage. These people are undercutting the contractors here who have contracts with the unions and abide by them, but these people are undercutting the wages and everything else. This is what prevailing wage protects. It protects your local businesses.
19: Well, and I think it's that concept of keeping the money here circulating locally in the economy and not leaving the state borders. So
21: exactly.
19: All right. Well, that we are on a break here on the Legislative Watchdogs. When we come back, I have some voter participation statistics and some other politics. You want to stick around for that when we come back after this break on the Legislative Watchdogs.
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19: You're back with the Legislative Watchdogs, Rocky Fitzsimmons, Brent Weir, Fuzzy LaRue, and Bob Slider producing for us today. In case you missed the first half of the show, we had our special guest Ted Bettner on his article, Unleashing Degrowth in West Virginia, where he did an analysis of Russ Sobel's Unleashing Capitalism. And he actually had a scorecard, looked at the policies that were enacted that had been suggested and the resulting economic or lack of economic development or regression that we've experienced in West Virginia after the enactment of those policies. Guys, wanted to continue. We have some more. Like I said, we are after the primary election, and you can kind of feel it. There's a little bit of a summer break here, and then we know that the general election campaign season is going to really heat up as summer heats up. But some of the things we were looking at, it felt like a couple things in West Virginia. So we're keeping scorecards. We did it on enactment of economic policies. Other scorecards are, you know, voter registration, looking at sizing up the two parties and when they're ready to do battle here in November. So I don't know if you saw this over the weekend. I just thought it was interesting that the majority party in terms of voter registration in Boone County flipped. It flipped from Democrat to Republican, and the numbers were staggering. Back in 2016, I think, even after Republicans took over the legislature, both chambers, Democrats in Boone County had 70% of the voter registration. They're down now like 34%. So just absolutely a huge turnaround there. So Republicans just over the weekend, I think, officially in terms of registered voters, they now have more than Democrats in Boone County. Boone County was one of the few counties in 2008 that President Barack Obama won. So now it leaves the Democrats throughout the state. There are only four counties in the state of West Virginia where Democrats hold a registration advantage. Three in the Deep South, Logan, Mingo, McDowell, and one that you might expect, Mon County, which is a college town and you would think would be a little more liberal, but not as liberal as you would think. I mean, it's a purple county for sure. Democrats can get elected there, but they also have many Republican legislators as well. So I thought that was interesting. And then the other thing, so we know that all the counties have now certified their results. So in terms of, it felt like we had a very low voter participation in that primary election. There was, a number of factors. There was a lot of competition on the Republican side. There weren't many contested primaries on the Democrat side. You had the whole independent voter kind of fiasco. Republicans closed their primary election to independent voters. There was mixed messaging about whether they were allowed to vote or not. That was a whole controversy. But the numbers are in now, and I think we are right. The overall voter turnout for the primary election in West Virginia 2026 just squeaked over 20%, 21.2% total voter turnout. And of that, nearly a quarter of that, over a quarter, 26.7% of that vote was early voting, which was up 8% from the last midterm election. So by the time now in a primary election, when we come to Election Day, already over a fourth of the vote is in. So in terms, that's really interesting in terms of the how the dynamic has changed and how candidates, as they approach their messaging to voters, it is even more imperative now that the voters, when that early voting period starts, that they know who you are, they know where you stand vis-a-vis your opponent, because bang, from that day on, one quarter of the election, probably that's the deciding factor. It's probably over by the time Election Day has hit. So I don't know how, if candidates or campaign managers or people, party officials, I'm sure they recognize that, but I just thought that was fascinating.
0: Yeah, Rocky, I don't know where that 20% number stands historically. It seems like on off-year elections, probably somewhat close, right?
19: Yeah, I mean,
0: within a couple percentage points, I feel like. I think the interesting thing to see this going forward is, will the Republican Party continue to shut out independents in their primary, right, in terms of how that affects the politics in the state, their candidates that they perceive. You know, it's been talked about. I don't know what independent participation was in the primary, but there's some belief or consensus that because they could vote in nonpartisan elections, right, that they came in and were probably a deciding factor, for instance, in a couple of our Supreme Court races. But it'd be interesting to see if they keep the rules the same. I don't, you know, we talked about on the Democratic side last week within party politics. I don't know when the Republicans meet to vote on that, how many years that provision or rule was in place. I can't recall that. I know that was adopted in a close vote, though. I mean, it was relatively within, I thought, 10 votes when the Republicans decided to close their primary. I maintain that, you know, it only hurts participation in the process, and I still believe that the majority of independents in West Virginia vote more conservative anyway. So,
19: right.
0: It's that intra-party fight about maybe it is the coal versus the oil and gas, as Ted Bettner said. So I think I heard nationally, too, guys, I don't know if you heard this, that independent registration, you guys see this, is like at record high. So that
19: doesn't shock me.
0: So that both now Democrats and Republicans, I believe I heard this was right, are both considered minority parties to the independent, I guess, call it a party.
19: It is a party, I think, because there's technically speaking, I think you can register as independent, but you could also, there's a non-affiliated voter. Those are two different things.
21: I just call them all independents.
19: Yeah, but that's not technically true, I don't think.
21: The thing is with the independents, because they're independents, they don't have a leadership in their you know, we have our Democratic state meeting and e-board meeting, you have Republican. Independents don't have that. They're just out there working amongst themselves at the local level.
0: Well, well, nationally, like, just kind of, you know, it's hard to look at something like that and think that everything's the same. But I think you can make this comparison pretty easily. I think a West Virginia independent is more conservative, okay? I think, though, there are certainly pockets of purple states where independents are less conservative.
19: Right.
0: College educated in suburbs have shown, for instance, when Biden won in certain states, they voted for Trump in 16 and then turned around and voted for Biden. I find that hard to believe that would occur in West Virginia is my point. So I do think there are. So I don't want anybody listening to think that I think all independents are more conservative leaning. I just think that's
19: true in this state.
0: The majority of independents are more conservative leaning. But I think it might have been
21: at the beginning.
0: Look, I think North Carolina is probably like that. You know, you have more affluent, college-educated suburbs around bigger cities where people have migrated there. They're not necessarily from there. They weren't born and raised there, right? Where they're going to come in. And I think that's probably when we look at this fall, where certain either Senate races are decided and flipped, and House races, that's the independent voter that I think is going to drastically impact and affect the election.
19: Well, here's how you know that they vote conservative, right? So I think, 42%
0: in West Virginia
19: is Republican, maybe 35 independent, maybe 32 Democrat. I think
0: and
19: there's
0: it's
19: more.
0: 70-30.
19: And it's 70-30.
0: Right? In the results, right?
19: Right. So I think that's pretty good litmus test for how they vote.
0: Whereas in those other states, right, let's just say North Carolina, Michigan, because I brought them up, I mean, you're seeing a margin of, you know, I don't know the breakdown of Democrats in this state versus Republican, but you're seeing really close, you know, 51-49 results, you know.
19: Exactly.
0: To me, again, that voter has shown, and I think they'll percentage chances are they'll show that again, just the way the economy at least is as we sit here today, that they're more apt to go back and forth. Look, and those same voters could have voted for Trump a second time, right? I mean, went Trump, Biden, Trump, and I could see them. You know, I think a lot of people speculate, is it kind of the soccer mom, you know, suburban mom who is voting and changing? But I don't think it's particular to a gender. I really think it's.
21: I think it has to do with age.
0: It has to do with age. Things. I think also, I think age is probably a really big factor in that fuzz. I think people kind of under 50, under 45 to the 30 range, 25
21: the ones
0: range.
21: I've
0: you know,
21: to, the independents I've talked to, old and young, doing this job at the city building with a ballot commissioner. The younger ones, they're more progressive. They're the ones with college education are coming back to the cities and everything. And they're more inclusive, more progressive. So I think in the future you're going to see that grow in this state. How long it's going to take, I don't know. But when the independents first started coming up to the state, there's a lot of people my age went independent. And you're right, maybe because they're conservative, you know. But the young ones,
0: I have like my theory on why you've seen such a growth of independence in West Virginia. To be honest with you, I think it has a lot to do about the cultural issues of the Democratic Party, less so than the economic issues in this state. And what I mean by that is I think you could make an argument that those counties, Rocky, that you were ticking off, I bet if you went in and like were able to have a discussion about just policies that they wanted, right? If Ted Bettner was able to go in and just ask them questions and almost poll them, I bet a lot of their answers would be Democrat-leaning on economic policies because it pertains to
21: their pocketbook.
0: That's what I believe, okay? But it's the cultural issues that I think have driven a lot of folks away in this state from the Democratic Party. And I'll be honest, I've talked on here before, I got serious issues with some of those position stances by the Democratic Party. And so you can feel that. And I think that's what's happened here. And probably some other very red states, Fuzzy, I think that's happened, but not necessarily in those purple states. I don't know that the culture issues are the end-all, be-all for those independent voters.
19: Right.
0: So anyway, my two cents on that, gentlemen. Didn't mean to go down that rabbit hole there.
19: So some of the things that are going on in the legislature now, they had interim meetings. One of the items of note, lawmakers taking testimony on the school aid formula, which looks like that's going to be a big issue upcoming for the next legislative session, maybe on the campaign trail. I think one thing, though, and we've talked about the primary's over with the way the national political winds are blowing. Democrats in Western, maybe they have a chance to pick up a couple seats. I think one of the issues that has arisen that will lead them to do that, if it isn't that case indeed, is this data center thing. So Democrats beginning to take a stand, really looking at those laws. And when you look at those laws enacted by this legislature, basically completely overriding the county's or city's ability to enforce any type of regulation on these data centers, whether noise, light, pollution, all water use, you name it. Basically, counties and cities are hands-off, have no ability to do anything. And I think that's going to be a real pain point for the majority Republican Party as we go forward. And it really starts to affect people. I think that is an issue that will move.

0: East to the bottom.
1: Not just in West Virginia, but in a lot of these states in terms of not having the local control that is needed for that.
2: Here's real quick why those laws on the data centers may backfire for the governor and his entourage. So when they did it, he saw it as a way to fund his income tax reduction and then propel him, hopefully, in his hope to the U.S. Senate, that kind of thing. I reduce taxes. But when he did that, he took 50% of the local tax revenue from the data centers away from them. The local county gets 30%. So not only are you shoving environmentally, quality of life, these data centers down people's mouths, you're not giving them the benefit. So I think that could be a real political mistake in terms of how they did that.
1: A continuation of the change of policy from what I've seen in Republicans, where they advocated like the home rule, more local control, centralizing things much more in Washington, Charleston, where your taxpayer
2: same
1: dollar
2: thing.
1: Goes, and
2: same
1: then
2: thing.
1: It just goes into an abyss,
2: yeah.
1: You know. So
0: I got one thing different: schools out. But you have places like the Y, Schrader Center, Ogilvie Park, Wheeling Park, who have daycare, day camp, and everything. There are hundreds of kids at these places. Please be careful when you're driving. Right down at the bottom of my hill, the Y, I know they got about 120 kids there daily. And with the gas and oil trucks going by, it's like that. I don't know how many more we have in the city, but please be careful.
2: Great point, Fuzz. And with that, we will do it for this edition of the Legislative Watchdogs. Please join us next Wednesday for yet another edition of the Legislative Watchdogs. For Brent, Fuzzy, myself, and Bob, have a great day. We'll see you next week.
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5: Today, the president's pick for Federal Reserve Chair Kevin Warsh will speak after his first meeting as chair, the central bank expected to keep interest rates unchanged. The president says another of his nominees is on hold, and ABC's Rachel Scott says that's part of a broader tug of war with Congress.
6: The president says he will not approve FISA, a key national security tool that has already expired, until Republicans pass his sweeping voter ID law. And what's more, the president says he's also delaying the nomination of Jay Clayton to serve as the director of national intelligence until his other judicial nominees get through. Clayton was scheduled to start his confirmation hearings today.
5: But Republican Senator Tom Cotton says on social media that Clayton is a pending nominee, will proceed with his hearing. A convicted serial killer, Rex Huerman, will be sentenced today, says ABC's Phil Tate.
7: Huerman will face a judge for sentencing. He had admitted to murdering 8 women. Now today, inside of the courtroom, we also expect the families of the victims to be present.
5: You're listening to ABC News.
8: 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I've been surfing here since I was a kid. Now, seeing my grandson out on the water, it means everything to me. 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
5: The first tropical storm of the Atlantic hurricane season may be born today.
10: For now, the National Hurricane Center is calling the low-pressure area skirting along the Texas coast potential Tropical Cyclone 1. If its maximum sustained winds reach 39 miles per hour, it will take the name Arthur. In preparation, the level of Lake Houston has been lowered by a foot.
11: We've also pre-staged some barricades at flood-prone locations, usually underpasses.
10: Houston's emergency manager Brian Mason says first responders are gearing up for possible high-water rescues. Jim Ryan, ABC News.
12: One of President Trump's projects to modify Washington, D.C. is having an issue. ABC's Mary Bruce says it's in the reflecting pool between the Lincoln Memorial and Washington Monument.
13: The president just spent $15 million in taxpayer money to paint the bottom of the pool, quote, American flag blue. But the water is now green, overrun with algae. Workers have been out spotted trying to clean it up. National Park Service workers dumping

0: hydrogen peroxide into the water. In a statement, the White House says they are deploying, quote, high-tech nanobubble ozone technology to kill the algae and keep the water of the reflecting pool crystal clear.
1: A Russian artist critical of Vladimir Putin was shot and killed near his home in eastern Poland on Monday. Today, Poland's prime minister said everything points to it being a political murder and that if that was the case, it would constitute state terrorism. Law enforcement still collecting evidence. I'm Brian Clark, ABC News.
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4: Here's your Ohio Valley forecast from Storm Tracker 7. Going to be a mixture of sun and clouds during the day today. Daytime high around 80 degrees, maybe some late day rain tonight and some serious rain showers, thunderstorms coming in overnight. Tomorrow going to be rainy and a high again around 80. It's the Ohio Valley forecast from Storm Tracker 7 here on the Watchdog Radio Network, AM 1600, AM 1370, FM 98.1, FM 97.7, and watchdognetwork.com.
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6: Good morning. Welcome into the program, Metro News Talk Line. We've taken the show on the road. We are at West Virginia Wesleyan College for the annual West Virginia Scholar Program. Today is the luncheon. The winner will be announced. 15 finalists are on campus today. They're taking tours of the campus as we speak. We'll meet some of the finalists coming up later this morning. Also, some of the great sponsors who make this happen. Jim Kaufman is going to stop by from the West Virginia Hospital Association. We'll talk to Steve Butler, Jim Wood, and just because we took the show on the road, we can't not double negative talk baseball. Greg Carey will join us from Omaha. Another go or go home day for West Virginia as the Mountaineers will take on North Carolina again this afternoon at the College World Series. Lots to get to this morning. Say good morning, as we always do, to TJ Meadows, who's made the trip north. I've made the trip south, and we've met in the middle. Aw, ain't that sweet?
11: You got to turn it on.
6: Yeah, I got to turn you on.
11: What are you trying to tell me?
6: I can turn you off, too. Look at that.
11: What are you trying to tell me? It's great to be here. I was curious because I'm curious, and I like numbers, so I did what I do.
6: Yes,
11: I did
6: you made a spreadsheet.
11: No, well, no, not in this occasion. So these are median numbers for a college education. To get a four-year degree, anywhere on the low end, $26,000. Oh, that's an annual cost, by the way, up to $61,000. I'm not sure my entire four-year education costed $26,000. But you talk about changing a life, that's the number. I mean, that's huge. Coming out of school, not owing a dime for it, man, Talk about a start.
12: And an institution like West Virginia Wesleyan College with the opportunities that are available here. And we're going to get to meet some of the finalists as the show unfolds this morning. And look, we spend a lot of time, we talk about this, talking about problems and challenges and what needs to be fixed and what's wrong with that. But mm-hmm. when you get an opportunity to talk to some of these, well, they're just finished their junior year, rising seniors, they're impressive. I mean, I was, you know, catfishing until 2 o'clock in the morning and playing ball. They're going and doing community service work. They have 4-point-plus GPAs, very impressive, and gives you a little bit of optimism as you look forward. And maybe we're all not going to you-know-where in a handbasket after all.
11: Yeah. I was taking a look at this group of 15 remarkable students. Some of them know exactly what they want to do, which is great. An accountant in there, a pediatrician, a nurse. Some are still trying to figure it out, but they're nonetheless willing and ready to seize every opportunity that comes before them. I think the key thing you talk about for our future, we got to listen to these students, these young people that are going to inherit a lot of the problems that we have today. If they're going to do that, they have a stake in fixing them. And I think, you know, things we haven't thought of, maybe they have. So it's not just coming together and celebrating their ideas. It's listening to those ideas and putting them into action.
12: We'll meet some of the students. We're going to talk to West Virginia Wesleyan President Dr. James Moore this morning. Friend of the show from West Virginia Wesleyan College, John Walls, is going to join us on set coming up as soon as we get back to Buckhannon. This is Metro News Talk Line. We're live at West Virginia Wesleyan today for the West Virginia Scholar Program. We'll be back in a moment.
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26: 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It's the City Net Sunday Night Sports Line. 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
1: Welcome back to the show. 26 minutes away from 1 o'clock, 2 o'clock our time. We're a little bit after the Mountaineers. We'll be taking on North Carolina in the College World Series in Omaha. Brad Howell covering it. 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Call on Jarrett Construction, West Virginia license number WV030133. Brad, good afternoon. And here we go again.
2: Good afternoon, sir. It's great to be back with you. This is fun. I like our consistency here, and that means West Virginia is winning as it did yesterday in impressive fashion. And wow, there were a lot of great performances from yesterday that you're hoping will carry over into today.
3: That was a huge win. I mean, it just felt good on a lot of levels.
2: It did, Amanda, and it was one of those you came together. And I think you have to start with Dawson Montessa on the mound, who for the second straight time facing elimination gave West Virginia a pitching performance that it absolutely had to have, got you through five innings. You got the early lead 2-0, but Dawson was doing enough to shut down Troy that then it allowed those West Virginia bats to get going. Gavin Kelly got hot and had his first home run of the College World Series, and then you took off from there. Seven stolen bases, guys. You have to go all the way back to pre-2004. I still haven't seen when the actual record was before that, but the new field at Charles Schwab Field, it's a record for stolen bases in a game and even pushes back into old Rosenblatt to 2004. So just a great day for the Mountaineers yesterday.
3: Wow, that's very cool.
1: And you know, Brad, one of the things that amazed me was in watching the game on television yesterday, because, you know, when all the Mountaineer faithful went out there, you don't know it with this kind of a format. You don't know how long they're going to be out there, whatever. There's still a lot of gold and blue out there. Now, I don't know if all those are people from West Virginia or people that have just adopted West Virginia. And this, as frequently happens in these type of sporting events, there's a lot of gold and blue on ESPN yesterday, Brad.
2: Yeah, there was a lot just in Omaha. I mean, it was once again, it wasn't quite the volume that you get at a bowl game just because of the size of the stadium, but it was every bit a bowl game in terms of percentage of Mountaineer fans that were around. The events at the Let It Fly Bar where we were anchored were packed the whole time. There is a ton of Mountaineer fans. And Dave, I'll say this, just a small sample size, as Hoppy used to say, not scientific poll here, but not everybody was from West Virginia, but I think the preponderance of those folks were West Virginia fans. We heard from a lot of people that were from all over the country that were Mountaineer fans that were able to get into Omaha and watch this. So this was bringing fans together from all over. And there's no doubt West Virginia was one of the fan favorites out there from the folks in Omaha as well. So a tremendous representation. Whatever you thought the number was going to Omaha before, I would take the over, and I think that's what it did.
3: What do you think WVU has to do today? And what do you think UNC is like? Was watching yesterday to get the edge over the other one?
2: Yeah, there's no doubt Carolina's in the driver's seat here. Having to beat them twice for the Mountaineers is a tall order. But you don't worry about beating them twice today. You worry about beating them once. And I think from a West Virginia perspective, what you look at first is Chance and Cole will be back on the mound for West Virginia. That's a huge boost. He's been the ace right with Max Yale all year. And you saw West Virginia get by that first game with Troy, even though Chanson didn't have his great stuff. He only threw 55 pitches, guys. So Steve Sabins is going to bring him back today against North Carolina. So you're going with a guy that was one of the very best in the Big 12, one of the very best in the country. And I think it starts with him. Do you want the bats to keep going and the base running to do what it did? Absolutely. But West Virginia wins games this year because of pitching and defense. So if Chanson Cole can go out and whatever he can give you, if that's two, if that's three, if it's up to five innings, you'll take it. But it starts with Chanson Cole today.
1: All right, Brad. Well, we hope to be talking to you tomorrow. Okay, go ahead and write it down. Okay, we're going to be talking to you tomorrow. Just so you know.
2: We're going to win today, and I'm back with you guys tomorrow. I'm looking forward to it already.
1: All right, Brad. Sounds great. Brad Howell, Metro News Sports. Appreciate you being here, man. Thanks a lot.
2: Thanks, guys.
1: 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Charleston is now Biketown, USA. And we're going to introduce you to a couple of residents of Biketown, USA, so to speak, when we come back. Stay with us.
0: We'll be right back. 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
1: From ABC News, I'm Michelle Franzen. In France, President Trump holding a press conference at the G7 summit with the U.S.-Iran proposed peace deal at the center. President Trump did not disclose full details of the memo of understanding set to be signed Friday. He addressed reports that the U.S. will invest money in Iran and unfreeze billions of Iranian funds.
2: We don't have to give them anything, but some people may want to invest.

0: the State Department.
1: After federal authorities disrupted an alleged drone attack at Sunday's UFC event at the White House, the Justice Department now saying it bolsters the case for a secured White House ballroom.
2: The overnight filing to the D.C. Circuit Appeals Court has the Justice Department arguing the plot to attack the UFC fight with drones and snipers is exactly the kind of threat the ballroom project would protect against. The Secret Service's deputy director has said despite the plot, the UFC event was never at risk. But the Justice Department says the plot underscores the need for a drone port and sniper nests on the roof of the ballroom. The appeals court is still weighing whether it will allow a lower court's order blocking construction to take effect. Stephen Portnoy, ABC News, Washington.
1: A wildfire emergency in Washington State. More than 2,000 homes threatened near Spokane and evacuations ordered, all due to the upriver fire that began Tuesday. You're listening to ABC News.
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1: The man accused of shooting and killing UnitedHealthcare's CEO Brian Thompson was in court today. Attorneys for Luigi Mangione telling the judge in his state case that they're petitioning for psychiatric argument to be presented at his trial, claiming Mangione suffered an emotional disturbance. ABC News legal contributor Brian Buckmeyer says if the argument is allowed at trial, it could change Mangione's sentencing.
6: At the time in which Mangione committed the crime, this is what the defense is going to argue, he had an extreme emotional disturbance. He acted upon that extreme emotional disturbance, and it was objective considering who he is in the circumstances that he was. And if that happens, it actually reduces the penalties that Mangione faces. He could still possibly go to jail or prison, but that's how it changes his case.
1: The U.S., Mexico, and Canada co-hosting the FIFA World Cup games. Fans at one of the World Cup teams are having a great time in a historic host city in the U.S.
7: Scotland fans have taken over Boston for the World Cup, and some of them told affiliate at WCVB.
8: I don't think Boston realized what was coming to it.
7: It's been good for local businesses, but not for beer supplies. Sam Adams' parent company says its Boston tap room ran out of its signature Boston Lager over the weekend after sales were four times higher than usual. Company says it resorted to an emergency delivery and added extra deliveries throughout this week.
1: ABC's Brian Clark. I'm Michelle Franzen. ABC News.
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0: 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This is Metro News Midday, presented by Selengo Law.
1: All right. Law enforcement in the Eastern Panhandle had to become cow wranglers today when a brown cow was wandering onto a busy I-81 in the northbound lanes. Marsha Kowalik joins us now. Marsha, where was this?
2: Well, good afternoon. Yeah, you don't see that every day. We were live on Panhandle Live when we started to see the scanner traffic come through that this cow was going the wrong way on I-81 northbound. Ironically, in the area, as reported on the 911 call, in the area of Chick-fil-A.
1: Oh, wow. So, well, that's perfect placement. But it's just funny that you said that the cow was actually going the wrong way because, well, like, it's just funny on a lot of levels. I'm sad for him, though.
3: Marsha, was he guilty of a moving violation? Sorry, I'll see myself out.
2: Well, I will say people had to move over. The law enforcement responded very quickly and shut down the lanes to make sure that the cow could safely get off. As a matter of fact, we were watching West Virginia 511 traffic cameras as the cow went off into the tree line. And initial reports were that it had been corralled. However, the latest that we heard from the sheriff's department was that, yes, the cow got off the interstate, but was still being sought by its owner. It was going toward the Argos plant. So we have not heard an update on whether or not the cow has been, you know, brought back to its owner yet or not. One of the other things we saw on a different scanner post was that someone reported fencing being cut around a field that had cattle. So we don't know if these are related or not. We're going to look into it, of course, but it had to be a terrifying time for the cow. But it being so close to Chick-fil-A, the netizens did not disappoint, saying, you know, that cow advertising just getting out of hand.
1: That's pretty funny. You also had someone like who was able to give you like live from the scene reports, right?
2: So we have a local weather page, Will Astle from West Virginia Eastern Panhandle Weather, interacts with our show a lot, is on to talk about storms and that. And he was listening, of course, heard this go through, and he was in a spot near the target up on the hill, and he called in live to just, you know, tell us what he was seeing.
1: Too funny. Too funny. Yeah, that poor cow. But what an area, what a spot to be in, you know? Maybe it's Absolutely. Maybe somebody's, like, it's somebody's advertising gimmick. Who knows?
2: Who knows? I hope he's back safely with his owners and everything is resolved. But it sure made for some interesting radio this morning.
1: I would imagine. I'm sorry if you said this. I might have missed it. Is that area, like, where, by exit 12, is there a farm nearby?
2: There are a lot of farms nearby that kind of got encroached by the development. So it's not too far for a cow to wander, but obviously it's not unimpeded because there are so many busy roads in that area. Of course, the biggest, I-81.
3: Was the cow available for comment, Marsha?
2: We could not speak to his agents or representatives, so we have no comment from the cow as of yet.
3: All right. Well,
1: Marsha Kowalik, you're...
3: Keep working on it.
1: You're a card. Thank you, Marsha.
2: Take care, y'all.
1: Appreciate you.
3: 23 minutes away from 2 o'clock. You know, sometime... I mean, it's a serious situation if it's your property, you know, the cow, I get it, but sometimes you got to have a little bit of levity.
1: Yes.
3: All right. The big doings are happening in the nation's capital, really all across America, for the 250th celebration. And Chelsea Ruby, West Virginia Tourism Secretary, is actually in D.C. Amanda, I talked to her earlier this morning, and she said, yeah, I'm actually in D.C. right now helping out with some things. So we're going to go to her when we come back.
1: All
3: Stay
1: right.
3: with us.
0: We'll be right back. 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

0: 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The celebration of America's 250th birthday is happening in so many different ways. West Virginia is a part of a celebration of all the state fairs in our nation's capital, and that's where the tourism secretary, Chelsea Bruby, is. Thanks for joining us on Metro News Midday.
1: Thanks for having me, Amanda.
0: You're welcome. Okay, so tell us a little bit about what's happening today.
1: Yeah, so I just got to D.C. a couple of hours ago, and we are headed over to the National Mall, where each of the 50 states will have a booth set up. We are expecting over 50,000 visitors to come through those booths every single day. So huge crowds expected. And in our booth, no shock to you, our booth is going to be displaying everything related to Country Roads. So it's going to show off all the best tourism spots in West Virginia, and it all ties back to Almost Heaven, West Virginia.
0: That's so cool. And, you know, what a moment, you know, the song is having. It always has a pull for folks, but we're watching it right now, the World Cup. Somebody that I know from Texas just sent me the other day, and she said, did you see Scotland singing Country Roads? And then, of course, we're watching with the College World Series, hearing it played over and over in ESPN, you know, and a lot of people really embracing it in that way. So timing is everything, huh, Chelsea?
1: Timing is everything, and it's just the moment that keeps on, it just keeps happening. You know, we all saw it in the Super Bowl, and we thought, wow, this is our moment. And then we saw it with World Cup. We're seeing it now with baseball. So it's really exciting. It's a great tie into everything that we're doing on the promotional side. And this booth is really, really specific to it. So timing is just perfect. So one of the big features in the booth is we actually have a driving simulator. So two people can go up against each other, and they're actually driving. It's a custom-built video game. They're actually driving through West Virginia, and they sing Country Roads to get their car to go. So it is a fully immersive Country Roads West Virginia tourism booth.
0: How'd you guys come up with that idea?
1: You know, everything this year that we've been doing has really focused on the lyrics and has really focused on the song and this idea of people just singing along, no matter where you are or who you are, singing along those songs. So hopefully we'll have a booth of 50,000 people a day singing Country Roads.
2: Mm. Well, it sounds like the College World Series already, because that's what's going on. I'm just kind of curious, Chelsea, as you're in D.C. and you're talking to people, I mean, have you encountered anybody that said, man, that baseball team of yours is doing pretty well out in the College World Series?
1: Well, it's funny that you say that. So I'm in the hotel right now, and I came back up to my room to find a quiet place to call you. And as I was coming up, I got on the elevator with somebody that had on a WVU shirt. And so I literally just had that exchange with a stranger in the elevator not 5 minutes ago.
0: It's so much fun to keep making all those connections. And we know that there's always some kind of a West Virginia tie. So I'm sure you're going to hear more and more stories over the next few days.
1: Absolutely.
0: Yeah.
2: Especially if they win today. and of course, I got to win tomorrow as well.
0: Yeah. Chelsea, what other things are you seeing from any other states?
1: You know, I haven't seen any other states' booths yet, so I'll have to report back on that.
0: Okay.
1: But one thing I'll tell you, just one note that I wanted to make is yesterday I was on the America's 250 Commission call.
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5: Swing and miss. Country Roads, take them to Omaha. West Virginia baseball is headed to the College World Series.
6: The goal, since I've been here for 11 years, has been to do things that have never been done in program history, and to be able to do that again this season is certainly special.
3: The first trip to the college baseball mecca.
6: This is why I came here 11 years ago, to be able to have an opportunity to be the best in the world at something, and that's what this university has provided me.
3: And we're here to win it all.
5: Murray watches it go! Jansen Cole, he struck out six in a row. Ball, fly ball, left center field. That's up in the air. It's going back at the wall. Gone! Tyrus Hall goes back to back.
7: Pitch into the air, left field by Lumsden. That's going back at the track. It's gone! 2-1 game for Benny Bonds.
6: Let's concentrate on why we started this season.
3: West Virginia.
6: To win a national title.
3: North Carolina.
6: To get to Omaha and continue to do things that we've never done before.
3: This is the 2026 Men's College World Series. And our coverage from Omaha starts now. Mm-hmm. Live from Omaha, Nebraska, for the first time in program history, West Virginia University Baseball is on the air at the Men's College World Series. 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Coming up, we'll sit down for an exclusive visit with head coach Steve Sabins and so much more as we get you ready for West Virginia baseball. Now live from Charles Schwab Field, Omaha, at the 2026 Men's College World Series, alongside Jake Wenghorst, here's Andrew Caridi.
8: West Virginia baseball in the national semifinals. Welcome back to Charles Schwab Field, Omaha, Nebraska, the College World Series, alongside Jake Wakehorst, Andrew Caridi. Thanks for joining us for Mountaineer Baseball as they get the North Carolina Tar Heels for a second time here in Omaha. Wegg's looking at this rematch for West Virginia. Think they want this one back, of course, losing 5-2 against North Carolina in the winner's bracket game. Now have the opportunity to get another crack at these guys. That's where we'll start. But West Virginia with a commanding 12-0 win, eliminating the Troy Trojans just yesterday. Mountaineers showed up with some really timely hitting, some power hitting, and ultimately cinched it up in the sixth inning when they went up 6-0. But of course, this North Carolina team comes in with a 52-12 overall record. West Virginia with a program high 47 wins and 16 losses on the season. We'll go with Chance and Cole. North Carolina goes with Folger Boaz, but I think West Virginia's super excited to get another crack here, and you're two wins away from the College World Series Championship Series.
9: Well, that's the thing. I definitely know those guys wanted another shot at North Carolina, especially kind of how the game went.
8: Right.
9: You almost felt like we had it there, and the game was there for the taking for so many innings and a couple of miscues, not enough extra base hits, and you drop into the loser's bracket. So then you get put and forced in a situation. You got to go one game at a time. You handle Troy with just extraordinary performances across the board. Mm-hmm. So now you get another shot here. You know, Andrew, I really like the matchup. I think it's a good pitching matchup with Boaz versus Chance and Cole. I think, you know, if there's a game where you can really get from North Carolina, it's going to be today. And the pressure's all on North Carolina.
8: Yeah.
9: I'm telling you, they do not want to go to a game two tomorrow with West Virginia. But again, this is going to be a nice little bounce back game for Chance and Cole after a rough start in game one to open the College World Series against Troy. So he's going to have to keep the baseball down,
8: yep,
9: especially with the little wind blowing out and a very talented North Carolina lineup.
8: Pre-game coverage of Mountaineer Baseball here in Omaha brought to us by Bowling Insurance Services, West Virginia's insurance agent. And the America and the United States loves watching West Virginia and North Carolina, apparently. 2 million viewers in game one between West Virginia and UNC on ESPN. That was the third most watched pre-finals game ever at the College World Series. Viewership is up 44% overall in Omaha. Of course, that's, the reason West Virginia's here. So people want to watch the Mountaineers, of course. You look back at that first game against North Carolina. West Virginia fell by the final score of 5-2. As Wegg said, this was a game very much for the taking for the Mountaineers. North Carolina went up 2-0 in the first. Max Yale shook off the cobwebs and was able to hold that to 2. It could have been worse after a couple of free passes and a couple of hits, but West Virginia with a run in the third and a run in the fourth tied it at 2. Of course, those two errors from the Mountaineers in the seventh inning, you would have had an inning-ending double play, but you booted it, and instead North Carolina took the opportunity to hit a 2-RBI triple and then an RBI single to go up 5-2, and West Virginia could not claw back. Mountaineers with 2 runs on 8 hits, North Carolina with 5 runs on 8 hits as they ultimately took the game. But West Virginia's going to be swinging the bat well today. You would hope if they carry over yesterday's work. Mountaineers with 12 runs on 14 hits against the Troy Trojans. 2 shutouts last night. Georgia shuts out and eliminates Texas. West Virginia shuts out and eliminates Troy. Mountaineers were led by Gavin Kelly's 3-for-6 effort with a 3-run home run. He finished with 4 RBI. Armani Guzman continues his scorching hot streak. He finished 2-for-4 with 2 RBI. Dawson Montessa was fantastic. 5 1/3, 2 hits, no runs, and 6 strikeouts for the junior Montessa. But you're looking at North Carolina and how they're approaching this game, Wiggs. They're going with Folger Boas. He is a junior pitcher with an ERA of 7. He's 3-3 on the year and 56 1/3 pitch this year. He's given up 45 runs, and for North Carolina, this is them being conservative. They've got their ace probably ready to go in Jason DeCaro. He's pitched last week, but he's definitely on enough rest. If they wanted to start him, they would. But Boas, a ton of talent. He was 3-0 last year with 30 strikeouts and 30 innings and an ERA of sub-4, but for whatever reason, it hasn't worked out for him this year. That being said, we've seen guys elevate their game, and North Carolina is hoping that Boas kind of reverts to what he was instead of what he currently is.
9: Yeah, I mean, you look at the stats, you know, for him, like you said, you know, 7.03 ERA. This is going to be his 15th start on the season, so there's been a lot of familiarity there. But 81 hits and 56 innings, so he is a very hittable pitcher, so you're going to have to capitalize on that. But you look at this, Andrew, 17 doubles. The most on the pitching staff in North Carolina, 9 home runs, the most given up on that pitching staff. So if you get out, how you're going to win this game today is you get the lead, you grab the lead early, you keep building on it, and you do not let North Carolina go into that bullpen anywhere closer with the lead and use McDuffie, Glauber, their go-to guys. If you can avoid that, you're going to have a really good shot at forcing this to another game tomorrow and really force a winner-take-all to go to the College World Series final.
8: West Virginia is just one of 4 teams left in college baseball. Remarkable achievement getting to Omaha and getting here to compete for a national championship. You are just a couple of games away from that. Some more housekeeping for you. Mentioned Gavin Kelly's remarkable season, how he was invited to Team USA training camp and all the special stuff he's done this season. And we're this deep into the season. He's coming up there on one of the greatest seasons that West Virginia baseball has ever seen. His 92 hits this season ranks 6th all-time. And his home runs, he is 1 shy of a single-season record, which is 19 after he hit a home run yesterday, held by Jed Jerko in 2010 and Mark Landers in 1994. Hits also, he's got 92, which ranks 6th all-time, and RBIs in a single season. For Kelly, he is 2 shy of 6th all-time with Jed Jerko, so I'm sure they're ribbing one another. And Gavin, what an incredible job he's been doing this year.
9: It's been a remarkable season. I think he knew he was going to deliver a performance like that all throughout the year. But, Andrew, I really think it started that around that May 5th mark is where he really turned it on with the power, the home runs. But he's just been a steady presence in the batter's box, at second base, behind home plate. So he's one of those guys that, again, just like J.J. Weatherholt, a lot of good players come up through here, and you're going to need another special performance from him today.
8: West Virginia getting at North Carolina here in our semifinal. Mountaineers would need to beat North Carolina twice today and tomorrow to get into the College World Series Championship Series. North Carolina needs to best West Virginia just once to move on to that Championship Series. The winner moves on to take on the winner between Georgia and Oklahoma on the other side of the bracket. Pre-game coverage continues here from Charles Schwab Field, Omaha, Nebraska, at the College World Series. When we come back, we'll hear from West Virginia head coach Steve Sabins. He'll give you the rundown on the Troy victory, and then, of course, looking ahead to North Carolina as he faces the Tar Heels for a second time. Mountaineer Baseball's on MSN. It continues after this from Omaha.
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14: All right, Coach, let's start with the game yesterday. Obviously, really impressive game from you guys to put up runs like that against a team like that. Got to be really satisfied and giving you momentum going into today.
15: Yep, they played great, and the pitching staff was just tremendous. They had base runners on. They can hit. They can flat out hit. One of the better offensive teams in this event. But they were our pitchers came in big moments and made big pitches out of the bullpen. And obviously, Montesa's story just kind of continues. Every time that we've needed that guy in the biggest games of the year, he stepped up and performed at the highest level. So was really excited to see us score in big numbers and do what we do, which is come up big and in big spots, and we ran the base as well. And so it was a complete game from us.
14: Yeah, Dawson and Bass, kind of the stories. If you just want to go over those two guys' performances, Dawson upped his game, and Reese Bassinger, wow.
15: Yeah, and even McDougal, he came in first and second with one out and got out of that jam. And then Bassinger was able to pick him up after he allowed three consecutive base runners on, a bases loaded situation. It was great to get Carson Estridge in the game. He'll need to be a big part of the next couple games that we play in order for us to keep playing. And so we thought getting his feet wet in this situation was really important.
14: North Carolina, you've seen him already, and so the scout may be a little bit easier than having the unknowns going into it. So what'd you take away from the first game, and then maybe adjustments or what you want to do today?
15: Yeah, just a boxing match between two good teams, and whoever plays the cleanest baseball likely will win. So it comes down to fundamentals. That's what it did game one, and today will probably be similar. They did a nice job against Max as far as like putting the ball in play and creating some runs that didn't hit him hard. Chance and Cole will be a completely different look, you know, throwing from the right side, sinker, slider, change up, a lot different. And so it'll be a really good matchup.
14: Guys still looking loose, feeling loose?
15: Yeah, guys are having fun. I think we're game 65 or something of the season, so they're used to what we're doing.
14: Final four is pretty cool too.
15: Yeah, no doubt. You know, you don't get to differentiate in this tournament. You show up and you're one of the final eight. But I think it is certainly noteworthy when you're looking at the history of our program and the history of WVU sports in general, of like what teams have been here. But got to stay focused and try to make this next round, which is the final two.
14: Coach, appreciate you.
15: Yeah, thank you.
14: First pitch is next on the Mountaineer Sports Network.
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4: The first pitch from Omaha is almost here. 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
5: Here's the payoff pitch. Swing and miss. Country Roads, take them to Omaha. West Virginia baseball is headed to the College World Series.
4: Let's head back to Charles Schwab Field, Omaha, for today's first pitch. Alongside Jake Weghorst, here's Andrew Caridi.
6: Great day for baseball coming up from Omaha, Nebraska at the College World Series. West Virginia gets another crack at North Carolina. They are one of four teams left competing for a national championship. Happy to have you along with us. Mountaineers are starting Chance and Cole, and North Carolina is starting Folger Boaz from North Carolina. And he hails from Pilot Mountain, North Carolina. It's like a name that you would expect on BYU, but one of the more fun ones that you get this season, Wegs. But overall, this North Carolina pitching is what has delivered them to a 52-12-1 overall record. In the regular season, they had a 3.82 ERA, which was eighth in the country. And in the NCAA tournament, they've got even better with a 3-flat ERA this entire postseason run. Going to be hard to get hits. West Virginia found it difficult to get hits against them in game one, 8 hits total. But contextually, the Mountaineers just came up short, 1-for-9 with runners in scoring position in that 5-2 loss.
7: That's the thing with North Carolina's pitching staff. Typically, you want to get into the bullpen.
6: Yeah.
7: Like if you get into, say, like Troy's game yesterday, you get in the bullpen, you got a really good shot at winning the game. But North Carolina, it's almost like, do you really want to get in the bullpen?
6: Yeah.
7: You know, with all the bullets they have out there. But, you know, in order to win this game, you're going to have to get a hold of Boaz early. He gives up a lot of hits. The stranded runners can't happen today. The Mountaineers struggled with that in the game one against North Carolina at the World Series. I think when you said 1-for-9 with runners in scoring position, like if when you talk about clean baseball, you're going to have to move guys over. You're going to have to get them in. And if you can put the pressure on early, I mean, all the momentum's with the Mountaineers right now. So if you put the pressure on early, you're going to have a really good shot. If you get to DeMar, watch out.
6: West Virginia, is the home team today, and they will be wearing the all-white uniforms. They're huddling up right in front of the left side dugout. Chanson Cole has his arm extended in there with the rest of the Mountaineer team, and West Virginia has taken the field. West Virginia hit 375 with runners in scoring position against Troy yesterday en route to that 12-0 win. West Virginia scored, check this out, 10 of its 12 runs in the sixth inning and onward in that game. 5 runs in the ninth for West Virginia as they eliminated the Troy Trojans, who, by the way, had a winning record against SEC schools this year at 5-4. So that was very impressive for West Virginia to get it done against a team like that. Let's go over West Virginia's defensive alignment for this game. Chanson Cole is on the bump. Matt Gravelin is catching. Brody Kresser is at first base for West Virginia. Gavin Kelly plays second. Matt Einisch at shortstop. Tyrus Hall at third base in the outfield. Ben Lumsden left. Paul Schoenfeld center. And Armani Guzman is in right field for West Virginia today. Here's the North Carolina batting order. Jake Schaffner leads off. He's a junior. He's the shortstop. Owen Hall bats second in center field. Batting third, Gavin Gallagher at second base. Fourth, Eric Paulson at first. Fifth, Cooper Nicholson at third. Sixth, Tyler Howe in left. Seventh, Colin Hynek. He's catching. Eighth, Macon Winslow's the DH. And ninth, Carter French, the right fielder, who had a very good game against West Virginia in the first meeting bats ninth. Didn't mean to cut you off there, Wiggs. I don't know if you had another thought there before I took

0: from you.
1: Yeah, with the lineup, a little bit different lineup than we saw from North Carolina. Same guys, but just shifted around a little bit with a right-hander going against these guys today. So it puts Owen Hole up to that second spot. So that 1-2 at that top of the order for North Carolina is extremely dangerous.
0: Max Schale in that loss against the Tar Heels went 7 quality innings, giving up 8 hits but only 2 earned runs. They scored 5 in the game, and only 2 of them were earned. Those because of the errors from West Virginia. Late in there, he threw 109 pitches. Reese Bassinger threw an inning and threw 15 pitches yesterday. And you're looking at this matchup here. We'll get to the conversation about Carolina's pitching decisions a little later, but this is not them pushing their chips onto the table. This is trying to see if they can't get a win without throwing Jason Aquero, their Friday night ace. They'd love to get out of here without using Walker McDuffie or Caden Glauber for that matter, but West Virginia, as Gavin Kelly has said before, hard to kill. More likely than not, we're going to see one of the guys they don't want to use today.
1: Yeah, I mean, that's the thing. If you get ahead and you stay ahead, you're not going to see him.
0: Yeah.
1: You'll probably see him tomorrow, but you're not going to see him today. But if you get to tomorrow, man, that momentum is going to be extremely high for the Mountaineers. And you just hope, Andrew, that some of that hits from yesterday roll over to today. You can just be off and running from any number one.
0: All right, stepping up is the leadoff hitter, Schaffner. First inning of Mountaineer Baseball here from the College World Series in Omaha, brought to us by O'Connor Contracting. Trust the team that gets the job done right. O'Connor Contracting as Schaffner steps in here against Cole. Here's the first pitch, and it's in for strike one. Cole coming off one of his poorest starts of the season against Troy. Just 5 days ago, he went 2 2/3, but gave up 7 hits and 4 runs. 0-1 pitch. And that is low to Schaffner for a ball. Wind swirling here, blowing our papers all over the place. And this is kind of unpredictable, I would say, for the most part, the way that the balls are going to fly today. So any pop-up, any fly ball, not going to be necessarily easy to handle. 1-1 pitch is away. 2-1. Those 4 runs given up by Chance and Cole were the most since TCU on May 16th and then UCF on April 5th. So it's like once a month. Isn't this phenomenal pitcher that he is every other time. 2-1 pitch comes in, and that nearly bounced into the feet of Schaffner, and the count moves to 3-1.
1: And it'll be all hands on deck today, with the exception of Max Schale. I think everybody's going to be ready to go.
0: First inning of Mountaineer Baseball here at the College World Series. West Virginia, one of 4 teams standing. 3-1 pitch. Ball 4 outside, and Schaffner will draw a walk. So Cole issues a leadoff walk here to begin the game against Jake Schaffner, who is a threat on the base paths with 25 stolen bases on the season. He's been hitting just 143 in this NCAA tournament, and so fortunate for UNC that he gets on base there.
1: Yeah, and he is a base-stealing threat, and so is Owen Hole, who's at the plate. So if you get a nice ground ball double play, you got to make sure of one.
0: Should say he's hitting 143 in Omaha. So up steps Hall now. Pitch from Cole inside for a ball, 1-0. And I was going to say, Gavin Kelly's going to take a moment here and come out to Chance and Cole, and first baseman Bertie Kress are going to do the same thing. It has not started the way Chanson has wanted to, with some inaccurate pitching to begin. In that game against Troy, he walked nobody, as a matter of fact, but it was just the hits over and over again. We saw the replays. Really good hitting team, and Troy just took advantage of Cole leaving it up there. Here's the pitch. Runner goes, grounded foul, and that'll make it a 1-1 count. A great jump there from Schaffner. Would have had that base stolen on a pitch that came in at just 79 miles an hour. Great jump, spoiled there by the foul off by Hull.
1: Yeah, that baseball is taken. That is a probably stand-up stolen base.
0: Owen Hull has 95 hits on the season. 48 of those have come with runners in scoring position. And West Virginia knows all about that. One ball, one strike, nobody out, top one. Cole delivers, grounded foul again, and the count moves to 1-2.
1: You got to think Schaffner's going to try to move up again. It gets an extremely large lead over there at first base. Need a big punch out here by Cole.
0: Hull had that chopper through the infield to put UNC up 5-2. There's a pickoff move to first, and the runner will be back safely. It was Gallagher who hit that gapped RBI, two RBI triple to give North Carolina the lead.
1: That was on a good pitch by Yale, too.
0: Yes, it was. One on, nobody out. Cole ahead, the 1-2 pitch. Runner goes outside, throw down, not in time. Stolen base for Schaffner. That'll be 26 on the year for him in North Carolina. In scoring position with nobody out and a 2-2 count for Hull. See if you can't take care of him, but Hull has a whopping 502 on-base percentage. He can strike out, though. He's got 44 on the year. Cole going to step back and pick to second. So you're really worried about Hull and Schaffner as runners. They're really the only two guys that run on this team.
1: Yeah, if they get on base, they're so dynamic. They can do a lot of things.
0: Runner on second. 2-2 from Cole. Into the air, right field. Driven well. Going back, Guzman. This one is off of the wall and going to score a run. Guzman's cutoff throw. Einisch heads home. Not in time. Carolina goes up 1-0 on a banger off of the wall. Right center field by Owen Hull. That is his 49th hit of the season with a runner in scoring position. He drives in Schaffer 1-0 North Carolina. A RBI double.
1: Well, he was not fooled on the changeup there, and you're lucky that one didn't leave the ballpark. And what a throw by Guzman getting that baseball in. But you look at Chanson, I mean, it's kind of out over the plate a little bit. Not a terrible pitch, but a good hitter like Hull, you've got to have to make him chase out of the zone.
0: So Heels go up 1-0 on the RBI double from Hull. That is his 84th RBI of the season. And now a man on second for Gallagher. Here's the pitch from Chanson. Outside for a ball, and he is not getting ahead in these counts early for the Mountaineers. Falling behind there on a 1-0 pitch. North Carolina is one of the most measured teams when it comes to at-bats. Here's the 1-0, and this is knuckled to third. Hull fields it, looks at second to hold the runner, throw to first in time. And you pick up the out on Gallagher, which is nice. That was weakly hit, rolled slowly to Tyrus Hull, and he's able to get the out, one gone.
1: Yeah, I think that'll build the confidence of Cole right there. When you get a jam shot, that means, because he relies on the run, on the changeup, the fastball, so I think that'll help him mentally, because sometimes go at the hitter early, and that's what's going to happen. Yep. You get late in the count, and you're trying to pitch around these guys, you leave them over the middle.
0: Tar Heels lead 1-0 in the first. Here's the pitch from Chanson for ball one outside to Paulson. 1-0 lead provided by Owen Hull. Second most RBI in program history with 84 on that knock to the right center wall. And that is a lengthy history book for North Carolina. Runner goes second to third. Throw down. Close. Oh, it gets into the outfield. That'll score a run. Throw down from Gravelin. Could not be held by Tyrus Hull. And it's 2-0.
1: Well, that's what happens. Hall's playing pretty deep at third base. And the stolen base from Hull, he's coming in hard, trying to catch that baseball from Gravelin, which was a good throw. He was on the back, but just takes your eyes off of it a little bit and allows that second run for North Carolina.
0: Well, UNC took a 2-0 lead in the first inning. In the previous meeting, just a couple days ago, they take a 2-0 lead and counting here in the second meeting. Next pitch is a strike, 2-1. To Massapequa Park's Eric Paulson, the junior. One gone, base is empty now, 2-1. Launch to right, that's a hit. Guzman fields it, and a single for Paulson. This inning has started with a walk to Schaffner, RBI double for Hull, ground out for Gallagher, and now a single from Paulson to right. Took 82 and pulled it. He's on base with one gone.
1: Those hitters don't really look too fooled right now with what Chanson Cole's offering. I think you're going to see that Mountaineer bullpen get rocking and rolling pretty quick.
0: Runner on first, Paulson. Here's the pitch. Fouled back to Nicholson. Cooper Nicholson, the junior, hitting 261. And struggled this NCAA tournament, hitting 172 in 8 games. So this part of the lineup here, batting average drops, stolen bases definitely drop. Here's the 0-1, grounded foul, third base, Hall there to backhand it. Count moves to 0-2. The North Carolina has taken a 2-0 lead. Schaffner is walked as the game's hitter to begin, steals second, driven in by Hall, and then Hall steals third, and the throwdown from Matt Gravelin gets into the outfield to make it 2-0. One out. Here's an 0-2 outside from Chance and Cole, 1-2. So this is North Carolina getting two runs in the first inning against Yale and Cole. Ian Korn already is warming up for West Virginia in the pen. 1-2. Popped up right side. Kresser looks to Guzman, who camps under it. He will make the catch. He had a range over there and kind of get that claw out there and make the catch with the sun beating down on him. There's a second out picked up. Two gone.
1: Well, second out. Let's see if Chance Nicole can handle Hal here. Left-handed hitter. All left-handers today. Walk, double, single against Cole.
0: 2-0 North Carolina. Top of the first. Tyler Howe has had a successful Omaha stint, batting .333. Here's the first pitch to him. Strike one, 0-1. And you're looking at a 2-0 deficit right now, but Folger Boas, starting pitcher for North Carolina, has got a 7 ERA, so West Virginia can hold faith in that. 0-1 outside from Cole. Count 1-1 now. Chanson Cole has already eclipsed 20 pitches. Carolina leads 2-0. A 1-1, fouled back, 1-2. Howe hitting .233 in eight games in the NCAA tournament with only one extra base hit. But he does have 14 doubles. Or check that, eight doubles on the year. Next pitch, swing and miss, dropped by Gravelin, and he will tag out the hitter, Howe, and Chanson Cole gets the strikeout to get out of the first. That strikeout brought to us by Lucas Property Group. He'll strike first. Schaffner walk, driven in on a double, and then a throw down to third, and a steal from Hall, second to third, gets into the outfield. He scores after the top of the first. It's Carolina 2, West Virginia nothing. We're back after this. Mountaineers will hit first when we return.
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0: Bottom of the first coming up here on the Mountaineer Sports Network from Omaha, the College World Series. He'll strike first and strike early. They lead 2-0 off of Mountaineer starter Chanson Cole. Here's the batting order for West Virginia. Armani Guzman leads off, followed by Gavin Kelly, Paul Schoenfeld third, Sean Smith fourth, Matt Gravelin fifth, Matt Einisch sixth, Brody Kresser seventh, Ben Lumsden, Ben Griffey Jr. eighth, and Tyrus Hall ninth. Who gave him that name today? We were in the dugout.
1: Joey Cuomo.
0: It was Joey Cuomo, Director of Operations. Ben Griffey Jr., the bane of the Kentucky Wildcats. See if you can't translate that to Omaha success. So Folger Boas is 3-3 on the year. This is his first start for North Carolina since May 31st. So it's been a minute, been about two-plus weeks. since he's got on there to go, and he's got a cushion to throw with here, but he gets Armani Guzman to begin and see if Monty can't get on base and provide that same sort of dynamic that leadoff hitter Schaffner did in the first for North Carolina. Wegs. So Armani has 5 hits at the College World Series and even more in the NCAA tournament. First pitch from the lefty Boaz is quickly in there for ball one. Guzman with another multi-hit game against Troy yesterday. Next pitch is a strike from Boaz.
1: It's kind of a three-quarter arm slot. Decent run on the fastball.
0: Yeah, interesting look there. Guzman's now 19 hits in the tournament. Another pitch, good take there, low and away. And Guzman, 2-1.
1: That's the thing on the left-handers. Boaz is going to pound the outside corner.
0: 2-1. Side again, and it's 3-1. Look at those walk numbers from Boaz. 23 walks in 56 and a third this year. So he's trying to settle in, much like Chance and Cole. That's kind of a theme we've seen in these first innings. 3-1 to Guzman. Ball four. And that walk brought to us by Critter Control of Morgantown. Armani Guzman gets on base yet again here for West Virginia. His 8th walk of the NCAA tournament, and that on-base percentage at 53-plus in the postseason.
1: Yeah, North Carolina, they took advantage of Cole's first walk of the ball game, so now Mountaineers are going to have to do the same thing with Boaz, putting Guzman on.
0: For sophomore Gavin Kelly, 2-0 heels. Infield shifted poolside for the right-handed hitting Kelly. First pitch from Boaz, swing and miss by Kelly at 92. And it's 0-1. Gavin now on the single season records, top 6 hits, runs batted in, and he is 1 home run shy of tying a single season record with 19 in a year. 0-1, outside from Boaz, 1-1. Armani Guzman, of course, has the single season stolen base record for West Virginia. He is on first. He's got 42 bags on the year. Infield still shifted left side, 2-0 Carolina, the 1-1. Kelly leaves it low and held back the bat. It's 2-1. So tying run at the plate. Guzman on first. Made a little more difficult because Boaz, the lefty, can see Guzman there. 2-1. Kelly fouls it off right side. 2-2.
1: A lot of heat so far from Boaz. Hadn't really gone to any off-speed pitches quite yet. He's going to mix in that slider, cutter, changeup. But likes to go to those cutter, slider ahead in the count.
0: 2-2 is the count to Kelly. Here's the pitch. Fouled off right side again. 2-0 Carolina leads. Mentioned that start from Boaz on May 31st. 3 1/3. Gave up 5 hits, but only 1 run while striking out 4. That was against East Carolina. Nobody out. And Guzman on first. Here's the pitch. Inside, 3-2. A reliever going in the bullpen for North Carolina in right field. 3-2 pitch. Kelly, base hit left field. He singles to Howe and left, 2 on and nobody out for West Virginia. Gavin Kelly with his 62nd. On base for the Mountaineers. 5 hits in the last 2 games and counting.
1: They rack him up, swinging the bat well, and you got 2 pretty talented, speedy guys on the bases here. Schoenfeld's really going to need to step up this game. Been awfully quiet in the College World Series.
0: Paul Schoenfeld, 1 hit in Omaha. Oh, runner's getting aggressive here. First pitch to Paul is away from Boaz, and it's 1-0. And now Scott Forbes will come out and meet his starter. This is exactly what West Virginia needed. A pitcher that has struggled this season has not had it so far in this game. Guzman walked, Kelly singles on a 3-2 pitch. Tying run is at first for West Virginia, and Scott Forbes, head coach of the Heels, is a pitching guy, and he will not be messing around. And now the decision to maybe start a guy who struggled this season already coming back to bite him.
1: So already got the right-hander warming up, 24, Matthew Mateus, who we kind of knew going into the game that you may see him today. So he is warming up very quickly out there in the Tar Heel bullpen. This thing, you got two runners on, no outs. You got to get these guys across here.
0: You
1: really
0: do.
1: Change the complexion of the game. Then you'll get Cole kind of breathing a little bit.
0: Yes.
1: It's like, all right, here we go. We got the boys behind me today.
0: Paul Schoenfeld is 1-for-13 at the College World Series. Big at bat for him here. Carolina is very good at turning double plays. They have the fourth most in the country this year. 1-0 strike, 1-1. However, hard to turn two against the speed of Guzman and Kelly.
1: And Schoenfeld.
0: And Schoenfeld, yeah. Mountaineers trailing 2-0. First and second. Nobody out for Schoenfeld. 1-1. Schoenfeld grounds out left side. Shortstop got it. Throw to second for one. Throw to first not in time. And nice play there by the North Carolina infield. They get Kelly at second. Schoenfeld will reach first on a fielder's choice, and Guzman is at third on the ground ball hit to the left side by Schoenfeld. And the shortstop, Schaffner, had to chase that one down. That almost got by him.
1: That was nice with Paulie going backside right there, but a nice play by Schaffner. I mean, even the ability of Schaffner and Gallagher attempting to turn two right there, that's why that speed helps out with Schoenfeld getting the hard 90 down the line.
0: Sean Smith at the plate, first and third, 2-0 Heels, one gone. Here's the pitch. Smith will take a ball one. Wind blowing out towards center field currently. It's been swirling all day. You're to have a guy to hit it in the air hard. It is Sean Smith. Here's a 1-0 pitch. Inside for a ball, 2-0. Guzman third and Schoenfeld first. Here's a 2-0. Strike from Boaz, 2-1. Have we seen the cutter that you want to see Smith blast out of here?
1: Two pitches ago he saw one.
0: Okay. Mountaineers have the table set here, first and third, one out. Here's the 2-1 to Smith. That's a good take low for a ball. 3-1 now. Sean Smith is hitting 300 in the NCAA tournament. 2-0 Heels. Mountaineers with an opportunity. 3-1 from Boaz. Smith swings and miss on the off-speed 82, and now the count is full.
1: This is where you have to stay back, drive it to right center. You don't want to get too happy out in front and roll over for a ground ball double play.
0: First and third, Boaz set the lefty. Guzman home, swing and miss. No, he heads back to third, and there's two gone. Guzman with a deke towards home as that pitch came in, swung on and missed by Sean Smith, and Guzman quickly had to scamper back up to third base. Boaz picks up his first strikeout and a big strikeout for North Carolina.
1: Well, that was a big strikeout, and there's two big runners out there. You need to get at least Guzman across to get that zero off the board.
0: Guzman third, Schoenfeld first, up steps Gravlin, and time will be called here by Folger Boaz. Wegged yesterday, West Virginia against Troy had two men in scoring position. Could not bring them in early in that game. They eventually figured it out, but North Carolina a little bit better of a pitching team. Here's the pitch. Gravlin fouls it off right side. And the count moves to 0-1. Two nothing Heels. Gravlin with a successful day at the plate yesterday. 2-for-6 with an RBI and a double. Here's the 0-1. Gravelin into center field, base hit, RBI. And Schoenfeld stays put out second. Two out, RBI single into center field for Matthew Gravelin. It's 2-1.
1: But Gravelin's picking up right where he left off against Troy. Nice job staying back. Likes to go up the middle, but he did exactly what you need to do, get that first run across. Boy, he's been seeing the baseball well. That's a nice pitch on the outer half. Good poke there by the Mountaineer catcher.
0: It's a one-run game. Mountaineers have the tying run on second with two outs for Matt Einisch. Pitch from Boaz to the lefty is strike one. Left-on-left matchup here. Matt Einisch with his best day in the NCAA tournament across nine games against Troy yesterday in that 12-0 win. He went 2-for-3 with two walks. Here's the 0-1. Another strike, 0-2. Low and in. Einisch was trying to buy that call, couldn't, and now he's down to an 0-2 count. 2-1 game, West Virginia gets one back on the RBI from Gravelin, driving in Guzman from third. 0-2, fastball high at 93, misses. 1-2 now. 2-1 game, Carolina leads, still in the first inning. Runner's going to move, the pitch bouncing in. They will take up third and second on a double steal from West Virginia. Gravelin to second. And Schoenfeld to third. Two men in scoring position with two outs now for the Mountaineers.
1: Boy, both great jumps, especially by Schoenfeld. Ball was in the dirt anyway. But even if you're not moving, I don't know if you're going to move up.
0: 2-2, ground ball right side, sliding backhand play, Gallagher. Great defensive play by North Carolina's second baseman, Gavin Gallagher. Looking like Gavin Kelly there in a slide down to his knee to pick that one backhand and get it over to first. Boaz gets a ton of help from his defense in that inning, but West Virginia does make it a one-run game. 2-1, North Carolina, RBI single from Gravelin scoring Guzman. In total, you had three men reach for the Mountaineers. We've played one complete. 2-1, on to the second on the Mountaineer Sports Network.
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0: North Carolina has the 2-1 lead as we head into the second inning. North Carolina displaying some of its defensive talent, or a lot of its defensive talent. Weggs, they have the best fielding percentage in the ACC this year at 983 and the seventh best in the country. They had to come up with some big plays on some challenging ground balls by the Mountaineer offense in that first.
1: Boy, that Gallagher at second base, we saw that in game one a couple of days ago. He's the real deal.
0: First pitch, ground ball to Hall. Oh, fields the short hop, deep throw, first on the money. First pitch, ground out, picked up by Chanson Cole. On the catcher, Colin Hynek's chopper down to third base, and Tyrus Hall had to kind of lean back and let that second hop get to him. That was a difficult play to make, and Tyrus is there to make it.
1: Boy, an excellent, I mean, get that first pitch out there, ground out. Hall's backing up, the back foot on the grass, stands up tall. Well, that's a big league throw all the way across the diamond.
0: Here's another weakly hit ground ball in the first pitch to Winslow. Shortstop, Einisch, field, throw, stretch, Kresser kept his foot on the bag. Two pitches and two outs for the Chanson Cole and the Mountaineer defense. A dribbler hit to Matt Einisch, and he coolly, calmly, and smoothly was able to take that one through and scooped basically in the same action.
1: Well, you hope this is a good sign for Cole of getting a little bit of feel for the movement that he has today. Two jam jobs, and now Scott Forbes going to call a timeout for Carter French to slow things down. Two outs, two pitches. That is par for the course for Chanson Cole when he is rolling.
0: Carolina leads 2-1 in the second inning. Second inning of Mountaineer Baseball brought to us by Dairy Queen Grill and Chill, where every game day tastes a little sweeter, and by Bowling Insurance Services, West Virginia's insurance agent. We were just talking about during the break, you think North Carolina is going to throw Boaz out there for a second inning, and then it would depend on what UNC did in the second inning. And they got a lefty going right now in the bullpen.
1: I think you're going to see guys, really both teams that start to struggle. New arms are going to come in the ball game. And it's just like Cole the other day, threw 50 pitches, wasn't his day. Now he's right back in here
0: right. In
1: an even bigger game on the big stage.
0: 26 pitches for Cole. He gets two outs on two pitches on Heineken Winslow, and now French at the plate. And time going to be called here as Chanson Cole did not engage visually with a hitter French before he threw that pitch, allegedly. From our home plate umpire, Jason Bradley, Brian Miller first, Kevin Sweeney second, Brandon Cooper third. So pitch doesn't count. Here's the first offering to French for a strike, 0-1. 88 and in to French. And 2-for-3 against West Virginia on Sunday. 0-1 comes inside from Cole, and it's 1-1.
1: How about Cole's approaching that 100-inning mark for the season?
0: A 1-1, low and in. French is hitting .308 in the NCAA tournament while only starting 5 games. And he is a seasoned .239 hitter. 2-1, strike, 2-2 with two outs and the base is empty. Carolina leading 2-1. Cole trying to make quick work of the bottom of the order here for North Carolina. 2-2. Fouled off. French was out in front of that one. Getting to reset the stage. If North Carolina wins this one, they're on to the College World Series Championship Series. If West Virginia wins it, these teams meet again tomorrow. Winner take all. 2-2. Ground ball pass Cole to the shortstop, Ionis, who's playing to the right of second. He's up with it and throws, and it's a 1-2-3 inning for the Mountaineer defense. 3 ground outs picked up by Chanson Cole. That is exactly what you want from your starting pitcher, Chanson Cole. 1-2-3 inning brought to us by Kroger, the official grocer of West Virginia University Athletics. Carolina 2, West Virginia 1, bottom 2 when we come back from Omaha.
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0: Welcome back to Omaha in the College World Series. Mountaineers with an answer in the first inning. It is 2-1 Carolina. And now, after the 1-2-3 inning by Chanson Cole, what you needed when you needed it, Carolina will go to the pen and bring in Jackson Rose, a freshman 6'3" lefty from Woodstock, Georgia, into the game to replace Folger Boas.
1: Yeah, Jackson Rose comes into the ballgame, 22nd appearance on the season, 4-0, with just a 2.35 ERA. 46 innings pitched on the year, only 12 runs given up on just 27 hits, 22 walks, 44 strikeouts. So you like the walk number there? Only 27 hits. Doesn't get hit all that often this year. Opponents only hitting 174 against the freshman left-hander. But you can tell Scott Forbes is not messing around. Did not want a chance. Boas going out there and giving up the lead. So he's going to turn to the freshman here to keep things right where it's at.
0: And that opponent batting average from Jackson Rose is in stark contrast to Folger Boas's 332 opponent batting average. And that was Boas's shortest start of the year as he quickly gets swapped for Jackson Rose. Bottom of the order due up here for West Virginia. Brody Kresser, Ben Lumsden, and Tyrus Hall. It's a 2-1 Carolina lead here at the College World Series. West Virginia, one of four teams left in the field. West Virginia, North Carolina, Georgia, and Oklahoma. Here's the first pitch from the lefty, Rose. That's hit into the air, right field. Coming quickly down to French in the outfield. He has to swivel over to his right. Took a right turn there, one pitch, one out.
1: I think you saw a little bit of the wind right there. French came all the way over the line and had to go back to his normal position. Benson Cole, one pitch, one out for the Tar Heels.
0: 86 degrees here in Omaha. Winds blowing 16 miles an hour to the northwest, which is the right.
1: Center.
0: Here's Lumsden, the pitch, strike. 0-1, 2-1 game, North Carolina leads. Of course, rematch of the 24 Supers that Carolina bested West Virginia. 0-1 inside to Lumsden, 1-1 on the walk-off from Vance Honeycutt. And then, of course, Ben Lumsden, who's at the plate right now, grounded up the first baseline and nearly tied the game in game two. 1-1, swing and miss by Ben, 1-2, that was the last game Randy Mazie ever coached at West Virginia. Went out on top and left the program in a better place than he found it. I think that's probably fair to say. Base is empty, one gone. Two-strike pitch outside to Lumsden, and it's 2-2. 2-1 game, Carolina leading. Lumsden hitting 274 this season, even better in the postseason. Pitch from Rose. 2-2, popped up left side, shallow left, backing up Schaffner, called off by the left fielder Howell. He'll make the catch. And two quick outs picked up here by Jackson Rose. Retired is Lumsden.
1: Well, that's a pretty good breaking ball and probably the worst one out of all. Lumsden saw that at bat. He's right on it, barely missed it.
0: Tyrus Hall, two outs, bases are empty. Carolina leading by one run. First pitch to Hall. He'll hit one up the middle, but it's hit to the shortstop, Schaffner. Up, throws a strike, and the Mountaineers go down quickly. In the second, they go down 1-2-3. Jackson Rose, the freshman from Georgia, who is a top 35 recruit in the class of 25, takes care of business easily. Two complete. It's North Carolina 2, West Virginia 1, on to the third inning on the Mountaineer Sports Network from Omaha.
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0: Welcome back to Omaha. Both teams scoring runs in the first inning, and then both teams going down in order, 1-2-3 in the second. We'll head to the third inning. Here from Charles Schwab Field, third inning of Mountaineer Baseball in the postseason, brought to us by the Whitehall Animal Clinic and Advanced Veterinary Imaging and Diagnostics, Avid in Fairmont, Big League Technology, Hometown Care, avidwv.com. Well, Chance and Cole got two outs on two pitches against the bottom of the order, Heineck and Winslow, and now back to the top of the order, who hit him up a little bit in the first inning. First pitch outside to Schaffner. It'll be 1-2-3 due up for Carolina. Most men's college World Series appearances without a title: Florida State 24, Carolina 13. 1-2. So why is it a big deal, West Virginia, to get to Omaha as the next pitch comes outside from Cole, slinking away from Matt Gravelin? You can go 24 times and still not win a national championship.
1: And Florida State had one of the best coaches ever in college baseball, never got a title.
0: 2-0. Outside for ball three. The fastball away from this hitter, Schaffner. Walked his first time up, and now on a 3-0 count, the pitch. Ball four outside, four pitch walk to Schaffner here in the third. Free pass issued by Cole in the third inning.
1: Wait, second walk for Schaffner. We already saw what he did in inning number one. He's going to try to move up to second base. Cole's got to get back down in here and keep it just 2-1.
0: He's not a guy with a ton of walks, so that's his 44th on the year, but that's still ranking about fourth on the team. And Hull took that change up to the right center wall his last time up for a double that scored a run. Here's the pitch. And this is lifted out to left center field, hanging up in the air, coming down. That drops. It's a single. Blooped into shallow left center by Hall. He's got a second hit. Now Carolina with two on and nobody out. The complete opposite type of hit from his first at-bat. First one was hard and deep. That one was a rainbow that gets down in this big outfield. Two on, nobody out now for Gallagher.
1: Yeah, nothing really can do about that one. Chance of Cole pitches, he gets that weak contact, just blooped it right over Ines.
0: This is Gavin Gallagher, first pitch low for a ball, 1-0. Carolina 2, West Virginia 1, third inning of our semifinal, and now Matt Gravelin will come out from his catching position and join Chance and Cole with the rest of the infield to share a conversation. What is annoying for West Virginia is that Schaffner and Hull have a combined, see if I can do math here, Wiggs, 42 bags on the year.
1: Well, there's a ton of speed out there with this. And there's a chance Sabins will go to Corn right now because he is warming up pretty quickly out there in the bullpen. Corn throws a little bit harder, a little bit different look.
0: Yep.
1: Still right. No movement from Coach Sabins.
0: All right. No move yet. And Cole, for the time being, will stay in here against Gallagher, a dangerous hitter with runners on. Cole with a pick move back to second, and this may be Cole buying some time here for Ian Korn. We'll see if he continues to disengage or faces the hitter. Ian Korn out in left field bullpen warming up. Two on, nobody out. Cole delivers the pitch. Off speed, foul left side. And rolling back into the playing surface, count moves to 1-1. Carolina leading 2-1, third inning. Gallagher is hitting 344 in the NCAA tournament. Here's the 1-1, fouled off again. And Cole gets a 1-2 count on Gavin Gallagher.
1: He's getting the fastball in there. He's getting it in on the hands. Just can't leave anything out over the plate. Anything in the outfield, especially in the gap, Hole's going to have a really good chance of scoring from first.
0: Gallagher can strike out. 1-2 instead is a pickoff move back to second. Kelly holding the lead runner, Schaffner. Gallagher with 53 strikeouts on the season, fourth most on the team, and his on-base percentage is actually the lowest in this entire lineup despite hitting third in the order. 375. Here's the 1-2. Ground ball hit left side, base hit into the outfield. They're going to send the runner home. Here comes the throw by Lumsden, not in time. Runner advances second to third. Throw tag. Got him! They will get Hall at third as Schaffner scores to make it 3-1. But an RBI single from Gallagher means one on, one out, and Carolina goes back up by two. Too aggressive is the runner Hall from second to third there.
1: Oh, that was a really nice job by Gravelin coming out of the catcher position, seeing Hole trying to move up to third base, at a minimum, at least getting an out. Now you have no runners in scoring position with Coach Sabins making that walk out to the mound.
0: Carolina brings the runner Schaffner home to score as he got on with a walk. And Coach Sabins, wasting no time, is going to go to the bullpen here. Pitching change for the Mountaineers. Chanson Cole goes just 2 1/3. Heels leading 3-1. It'll be Ian Korn now coming in to pitch for West Virginia. 3-1 Heels, top three. Two outs still to pick up for the relief pitcher. We're back after this from Omaha in the College World Series on MSN.
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0: West Virginia turns to Ian Korn out of the bullpen to replace Chanson Cole. Carolina leads 3-1, and as Ian gets his warm-up tosses in, Chanson Cole just not having the start that you would want or need in an elimination game like this. Cole, 2 1/3, 3 runs, 4 hits, all runs earned, 2 walks, 1 strikeout, 41 pitches. Not to say that he was laboring, but you know, North Carolina came to hit, and if it's not working out for you, it's not working out, and so you go to Korn.
1: Yeah, Korn's making his second appearance in the World Series, 24th on the year, 6-1 with a 2.95 ERA. 76 in the third innings pitched. He's given up 27 runs on 66 hits, just 13 walks and 67 strikeouts. And what really didn't help Cole is those two walks to Schaffner that both came around to score, and two base hits by Hull right behind him.
0: One out and a man on first here for Ian Korn, and he'll face a left-handed hitter, Paulson. First pitch outside for a ball, 3-1 Carolina, as we welcome you back to Omaha. This call to the pen brought to us by Catherine Boster State Farm. 1-0 from Korn, and it throws a strike, 1-1. What's the difference between a sophomore, Chanson Cole, who will continue to refine his game and only get better because of these appearances at the College World Series, compared to Ian Korn, who's in his final year of college baseball? It's a big jump of maturity and development in terms of being a pitcher. 1-1. Popped up. Left side, drifting foul. Look at the speed from Tyrus Hall to try and chase it down. Left fielder Lumsden tracked it poorly. It ends up dropping fair about 5 feet inside the line. Because of the wind swirling to right field, Tyrus Hall chased it all the way down in foul territory. Ben Lumsden came up to help, and it ended up dropping 5 feet fair inside the line.
1: Well, everybody's going to learn from that one. I mean, off the bat, really looked like it was going to be maybe a foul ball. Came all the way back in fair territory.
0: Totally took a right turn.
1: Boy, that's a tough shake for the Mountaineers.
0: So Paulson will single off of Korn. Two on, one out. Here's the pitch. And that's a pitch outside to the next hitter, Cooper Nicholson, for ball one. Korn pitched against Troy, one of the heroes in that 7-5 win for West Virginia. He went six innings of two-hit ball. Here's the 1-0. Into the air, right center field. Going back, Schoenfeld after it. That is down in the wall. And they'll send one and two runners home. Heading to third, Nicholson. That will extend the Carolina lead.
1: Well, you can see how far the ball carries in the gap. That's two base hits pounded to the right center where the wind is blowing. But you don't want it to go from bad to worse this inning.
0: Lead extended here for Carolina, 5-1. On the two RBI triple from Nicholson. And up steps Howe now, the pitch. Hard hit ball, Kelly fields it at second, throw home. They got the runner out by a mile. And they tried the head over heels jump. Nicholson over Matt Gravelin. He could not clear him. Second out picked up. Howe will reach on a fielder's choice. Good play from Gavin Kelly defensively to take that risky move. But when you got the athleticism of Matt Gravelin, he comes out and is right on the money to get the tag home and getting Nicholson for the second out.
1: That's exactly what you want, playing the infield in. You're trying to cut that run down, and Nicholson was on a contact play the whole way.
0: 5-1 Carolina. And that's a pitch outside, 1-0. North Carolina with a four-run lead here in the third. They've scored three. And that weird swirling base hit, technically scoring for Paulson, completely changes the dynamic of this inning. Here's the 1-0 outside from Korn, 2-0.
1: Also, too, how important it was for Gravelin to get that out, the first out at third base.
0: Yep. That was the first triple of the season for Nicholson, and the wind certainly helping carry that one all the way to the right center wall, similar to how Carolina had that triple from Gallagher in the first meeting between these teams. It is a 5-1 Carolina lead, third inning. Two-out pitch is in for a strike, 2-1. Runner Howe on first. West Virginia has made the move from Cole to Korn. 2-1, popped up. Gravelin chasing it. Looks like it'll fall in the screen behind the Carolina dugout and move the count to 2-2. Five-1 is our score here in the third, a four-run deficit for West Virginia, but the good news is a lot of baseball left.
1: But you got to find a way to slow down this offense for North Carolina.
0: Two balls, two strikes with two outs and a man on first.

0: We'll head to the bottom of the third here from Omaha in the semifinal matchup on the Mountaineer Sports Network.
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0: Guzman, Kelly, and Schoenfeld do up. Carolina leads 5-1 as we move on into the third inning. I know Ian Korn came in and gave up a couple runs and a couple of knocks, but that obviously a much quicker appearance in the game for Korn than he probably anticipated, and you can only be as ready as you can, right? Especially the length that Chanson Cole has gone in almost every start except for a couple this season. And now you turn your attention to the offense and see if you can't string some stuff together here, Wiggs.
4: Yeah, you're going to have to do something to fight back right here. You don't need them all right now, but you got to start chipping away and then find somebody that can throw some zeros up for you.
0: Jackson Rose went 1-2-3 against the bottom of the order for West Virginia. As Guzman lays down a bunt, first base side. Rose picks it up, flips it to first, not in time. Guzman safe. Bunt single to start us out here in the third. Great job. Good heads-up veteran play by Armani Guzman to change the tempo a little bit and get on base.
4: Boy, Rose falling off a little bit to the third base side. You saw him try to twist his body. Guzman just gets down that line lightning fast. That's that versatility he brings to the top of the lineup. Can hit for power, and he's extremely fast, can drag bunt.
0: That is Armani's 20th hit of the postseason in 11 games. Next pitch to Kelly is the first pitch for a strike. 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Choose Chill, Mountaineers. 5-1 game. Nobody out. Gavin Kelly at the plate. Here's the 0-1 inside for 1-1. Gavin picked up his 94th hit of the season. His first time up, he is 1-for-1. Here's the 1-1 from Rose. Kelly pulls it foul, third base side, and will fall behind. Gavin, in this NCAA tournament, is hitting .372. That is right around his season average. Guzman first. Rose checks him and now delivers inside. Dropped there by the catcher, Hynek, but he scrambles out there to keep Armani Guzman at first, and the count moves to 2-2.
4: And that's with only having one base hit in the first two games of the World Series. Mm-hmm. So he's definitely elevating his game as this tournament goes on.
0: Kelly with four hits in the last two games and counting. 2-2. Kelly chops one to short. Shortstop Schaffner on it. Doesn't worry about Guzman. Throws to first and gets Kelly. Because of that speed from Armani Guzman, and Schaffner knows that speed, he opted to not try and force two. Instead goes for the force at one.
4: You're going to have to drive him in today. This Tar Heel defense has been pretty slick in both games against the Mountaineers.
0: Again, this is a North Carolina team with a seventh best fielding percentage in the country this year. 5-1 heels Here's the pitch to Schoenfeld. He'll drive one left side on a bouncer. Schaffner backhand.

0: left-handed throw to third, getting Guzman. That's just great defense.
1: Yeah, great defense. Probably the only play with where that baseball was hit to Schaffner to his right and the speed of Schoenfeld. Guzman getting a little aggressive there, trying to move up to third base.
0: That throw had to be perfect, and the play had to be perfect as well, seeing the slow-mo replay on him. Getting that tag down just on the hand before it got there, and now two outs and a man on first, Schoenfeld, as he reaches on a fielder's choice. First pitch is inside to Sean Smith for ball one. Carolina leads 5-1. One to Smith. Inside and low again, 2-0. Well, I'm sure Scott Forbes is fired up that Jackson Rose is coming here and is pitching like a senior.
1: Well, he's throwing the ball well and has a little bit of run support as well.
0: 2-0 count to Smith. The pitch, swing and miss, 2-1. Carolina with two runs in the first and now three runs here in the third. Four-run lead for Carolina. The pitch is a walk. This inning started with a bunt single from Guzman. 3-1. Strike, 3-2. Kelly grounded out, was thrown out at first, and then Schoenfeld grounded out to short, and Guzman, they got the tag out as he headed second to third. Here's a 3-2. Swing and miss. And Sean Smith strikes out for a second time. And the Mountaineers are done in the third. Carolina leads it 5-1. We'll go to the fourth inning here from Omaha from the College World Series on the Mountaineer Sports Network.
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0: North Carolina has a 5-1 lead as we go into the fourth inning here from Omaha. Carolina with two runs in the first, three runs in the third. This will be the first full inning of relief for Ian Korn. Mountaineers starting pitcher Chanson Cole went 2 1/3, gave up four runs on four hits and two walks. Korn came in, gave up a run on two hits. And like Weggs, you said, gotta throw up zeros here basically from here on out, as good of a pitching and defensive team as Carolina is.
1: You need Korn just to settle in here and start throwing his game. I mean, he doesn't get really too distracted by a run or something, but now he gets a clean inning. Because those two walks to lead off the inning on the first and third for Cole were just killers to let that speed get on the bases.
0: Winslow, French, and Schaffner, 8-9-1 are due up. And here's the first pitch outside for a ball. You go back to those innings where Carolina scored, they started the same way. Lead-off walk and then a hit. And so when the first two men reach in an inning, generally going to come back and bite you. 1-0 is going to be a pop fly out to shallow right. Cresser up first base, makes the catch. Thankfully, the wind wasn't swirling that much to make it more difficult. And there's one gone.
1: I tell you, those fly balls today are not easy to catch. I mean, just by watching Cresser right there, I mean, he was backing up, moving to his right a little bit. Finally pulled that down for the first out of the inning.
0: Here's a first offering inside to French, 1-0. 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Ground ball hit up the middle. Backhanded by Einisch, jump throw, not going to be in time. It's a single for French. Mountaineers had the shift right side, and that bouncer and the infield beat it.
1: Yeah, good effort by Einisch. Nice play, but that's going to be a tough one right out of the gate as he ranged far to his right. Nice play, getting it there
0: yeah.
1: in the air. Little Derek Jeter-esque play.
0: Didn't have the true exit velo of that because our track man says off the bat at 38, but that was a real steamy chopper. And here's a first pitch strike thrown to Schaffner, who has been on twice, both walks. 5-1 North Carolina leads, fourth inning. Tyrus Hall pinches in from third. Here's a pickoff move to first. Runner French safe. Carolina has already equaled its run total from the first meeting on Sunday. Next pitch is high and away, 1-1. Won that game 5-2. It is currently 5-1 in the fourth. Korn set, the 1-1. Ground ball right side. Cresser fields it, throws to second, but took Einisch off of the bag. And no out is going to be recorded. As a quickly hit ground ball was chopped to Brody Cresser, had the double play set up, and the throw to Einisch took him down the second to third line instead of getting that force out.
1: Boy, those are, you got to make those plays, especially when they're given to you right there. Boy, when Cresser fielded that baseball, you're looking directly in line of that runner. And try to go just to the left of him and sailed that throw left.
0: It'll be an E3 as a first pitch comes inside for a ball to Hull. So two on and one out for Carolina in the fourth. West Virginia has had success this year and have won 47 games because of clean baseball, and that is not clean baseball. 1-0 strike, 1-1. Owen Hull is at the plate. He is 2-for-2. Here's a 1-1. Ground ball, third base, gets by Hall right up the line. That'll score another run here for Carolina. Lumsden picks it up, throws to second, but takes Kelly off the bag. And it's going to be a double, an RBI double to make it 6-1 for Hall. He is 3-for-3.
1: 3-for-3, and we're only in the fourth inning. Boy, that's a tough. He saw the baseball extremely deep, buried it right in the ground down the line. If you give this Carolina team extra outs to play with, we saw in game one against these guys, they'll make you pay for it. Again, two runners in scoring position. Infield's going to come in. Try to cut any more runs down from coming across.
0: Owen Hall gets his 50th hit with runner in scoring position. this season. He is hitting .545 in the NCAA tournament. And is 3-for-3 today. First pitch is high for ball one. Second and third for Carolina. And this is Gallagher, who is not any easier. Here's the pitch. Swing and miss. 1-1. Carolina leads 6-1. Infield continues to play in. 1-1. 2-1. Pitch outside. I mean, for me, like, you want to attack the hitter, but a lot of these first pitches and early counts are in favor of the hitter's legs.
1: It's been extremely disciplined at-bats for the Tar Heels.
0: 2-1. Here is a looper into center field. That will score 1 and 2 to make it 8-1 Carolina. 2 RBI single Gallagher. That scores Schaffner and Hull.
1: That's 3 big innings already for North Carolina. Not a hard hit baseball. That's the thing. I still think Ian Quorum's throwing the ball pretty well. A blue pit, miscue on the for the defense.
0: And this all goes back to that double play you had set up with one out and one on.
1: Yeah. It's going to be a hard hole to climb out of.
0: There's a pitch low to Paulson. Still only one out for West Virginia in this fourth inning. 8-1 Carolina. They have out-hit West Virginia 9-3. Here's the pitch. Fouled off, 1-1.
1: Reese Bassinger is now warming up out there in left field.
0: He threw yesterday against Troy, the 1-1. High from Korn. 2-1. How many 2-1 counts have we had? Too many.
1: It's been a lot of deep counts, that's for sure.
0: Strike, 2-2. Mountaineers down 7 in the fourth. Pitch, struck him out, 2-2 at 93, froze him with a fastball, and there's two gone in the fourth. Paulson retired for the first time this game.
1: We talked about it. If you're going to have a run to win 3 in a row, you're going to have to hit. So the Mountaineer Sticks are going to have to do something today.
0: First pitch to Paulson will be fouled off right side. Into the seats, 0-1. Carolina with 2 runs in the first, 3 in the third, and now 3 in the fourth. Oh-1 from Korn coming. That's a strike, 0-2. Runner on first is Gallagher. He's already got 3 RBI in the day. 0-2. Into the air. Schoenfeld in center. Makes a catch on a run. And we'll get out of the inning here in the fourth for the Mountaineers. But an error gives Carolina life. And as we've said throughout this tournament, good teams will make you pay. West Virginia could have got out of the inning with a double play, but they erred. And after that error, you had a RBI double, a 2 RBI base hit, and the lead is extended 8-1, bottom of the fourth coming up here from Omaha.
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0: North Carolina is 9 for 19 with runners in scoring position here in Omaha, and a majority of that is coming in this game, here in this elimination game that West Virginia is facing. Carolina has made West Virginia pay 5 for 7 with runners in scoring position through the first four innings of offense, Wiggs.
1: Well, it's been a tough first few innings right here, but at some point, you got to think, you get in here and you put up, two or three run inning, and you're right back in it. You still have six more shots at it here, 18 outs to play with.
0: North Carolina leading 8-1. Here's the pitch to the leadoff hitter Gravlin for ball one outside, and the count moves to 1-0. We kind of had the feeling and the general vibe. Here's the 1-0. In for a strike, 1-1 to Gravlin, who singled and drove in a run his first time up, scoring Guzman. Was that if you're in an elimination side of the bracket, you're kind of playing with house money from there on out, right? 1-1 pitch is outside, 2-1. Mountaineers faced elimination yesterday against Troy, put their head down and worked. This Carolina team obviously a little better than that Troy team. 2-1. And the pitch is high, 3-1. Only thing you can do is win your at-bats, and hopefully you can find a way back.
1: Win the at-bats, get some guys on, and got to get some pop in the lineup.
0: 3-1, outside, leadoff walk issue to Gravlin. And the thing is, West Virginia has had runners in scoring position in this game. They're 1-for-5, Carolina is 5-for-7. Yeah. So two errors for West Virginia, and
1: a fly ball that blew back in.
0: Yeah. So two errors, and both of those errant plays resulted in run scoring for Carolina. First pitch is low, 1-0 to Einisch. Rounded out his first time up. And a 1-0 instead as a pickoff move over to first. 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Quick pick first. Runner Gravlin safe. West Virginia has come back from deficits larger than this. 8 runs down against UCF earlier this season. Here's the 1-0. Outside to Einisch, 2-0. Ended up winning that game 11-10. But that was at home in April. This is against North Carolina at the College World Series. 2-0. Strike to Einisch, 2-1. 8-1 game, Carolina leads. You know what? Great stories always have adversity that seems insurmountable.
1: That's it.
0: 2-1. Fouled off by Einisch into the screen, 2-2. Left side.
1: Just got to string a few together. Let's see what happens.
0: Nobody out. 2-2 to Einisch. Swing and miss. That's strike three. And one gone in the fourth. Rose picks up his second strikeout. Wegs, it's incredible that when you're you know, diagnosing the details of this one game and two games and counting here. These two teams are in the top seven each of double plays turned. Mountaineers seventh in the country, Carolina four in the country. And I'm going to have a pinch hitter coming in here for West Virginia, Zahir Barjum.
1: Well, Zahir had a pinch hit, base hit yesterday against Troy.
0: Here's the pitch. Strike one. 0-1. Mountaineers had two double plays to get out of innings in the previous matchups against Carolina. Here's the 0-1. Barjum into the air, left field, left center. Instead, Hall calls off. Howell gets underneath it and makes the catch. Two gone. And Carolina has turned its double plays. West Virginia has not turned its double plays. And so Brody Kresser was the man swapped out for Barjum. So you'll probably have a defensive change as well.
1: We'll have to see if Guzman comes into first base. Or, I mean, we haven't seen Zahir, I don't think, in defensively yet this year.
0: No. Two outs, fourth inning. Here's the pitch to Lumsden, outside for a ball, 1-0. Ben in the NCAA tournament is hitting .364 with three home runs and 13 RBI. 1-0 is low, 2-0. The pitch, Lumsden, hard hit ball up the middle, backhanded by the second baseman Gallagher. He'll get the force at second as Gravlin went sliding and tumbling, and he is out at second. That's four in the books, Carolina 8, West Virginia 1, fifth inning coming up on the Mountaineer Sports Network from Omaha.
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0: Carolina leading 8-1 here in the fifth inning, set to begin with the Tar Heels sending up Howe, Hynek, and Winslow. Hitters 6, 7, and 8 in the order. Defensive change for West Virginia. Armani Guzman moves to first, and Brock Wills moves to right as Brody Kresser is swapped out in the lineup and on defense. So Carolina has out-hit West Virginia 9-3. They lead this game 8-1. Mountaineer Baseball brought to us by Grant County Mulch, the leading bulk mulch supplier in the country and proudly the official bulk mulch supplier for WVU Athletics. Wrong place, wrong time for these pitching performances. And not only has Carolina come to hit, they have also benefited from some West Virginia mistakes, also some wind.
1: Yeah, came to hit, and they're playing extremely good defense as well.
0: I mean, the best defense, I think, that West Virginia has come across this year. When we're watching these ground balls hit by West Virginia, they're well struck, they're barreled, and they're well placed, but just they cover a ton of ground.
1: I mean, even the last play to end the inning was an exceptional play up the middle.
0: Here's a ground ball hit up the middle to Ina. She's got it, and he'll throw to first for the out, getting Howe. One gone in the fifth. And Chanson Cole and Ian Korn have both given up four runs, the only two pitchers used by West Virginia. While Folger Boaz, the starter for Carolina, went an inning, gave up a run on two hits. And Jackson Rose has gone three innings out of the pen. The freshman, no runs allowed, just one hit, one walk, and two strikeouts. But again, getting a ton of help from his defense.
1: You're getting runners on.
0: Yeah.
1: Just not able to get them around and get them in.
0: 1-0 pitch will be chopped to first. Guzman will take it himself and step on the base. Hynek retired quickly. Two gone in the fifth.
1: The Korn's giving you everything he's got. The velocity's there. The stuff's good. These North Carolina guys, when they're not chasing anything off the plate.
0: No. First pitch to the next hitter. Winslow is a strike. Slider works there for Korn. Making Winslow's 0 for 2 today. The 283 average, the pitch. Ground ball third, high arcer. Underhanded by Hall, gets it out of his glove in time and gets the out on a throw to first. 1-2-3 inning for the Mountaineer defense. Good response. That 1-2-3 inning brought to us by Kroger, the official grocer of West Virginia University Athletics. That is the just second zero that the Mountaineer defense has thrown up in the game so far. Bottom five coming up. It is 8-1 Carolina on MSN.
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0: We'll need to score a little bit and consistently, and for the rest of the game here, they trail 8-1. See if they can't get some momentum off that 3-up, 3-down inning from Ian Korn as we head to the bottom of the fifth. Let's get back to business. Start hitting some baseballs and scoring some runs. 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Jackson Rose continues to throw here for Carolina. 9-1 and 2 due up for the Mountaineers. Hall, Guzman, and Kelly. And 7 runs is a lot, but not too much, Wiggs.
1: We've seen a lot of big innings, especially here in Omaha, that we put together solid innings, but only 2 hard-hit baseballs by the Mountaineers today to go along with Guzman's bunt.
0: So Hall will lead off. Here's the pitch. Strike one. Hall is pretty deep in the box. Here's the pitch. Low, 1-1. Does that look deeper than normal, where he's standing?
1: I think he's usually pretty far back. Most of all the hitters are.
0: Yeah, 1-1. Hall, bouncing Arker to third, getting at Nicholson. He'll throw to first for the out.
1: That might have been a more difficult play if Nicholson was played deeper on Hall. But when you're playing all the way in, even with the bag, there's no short hop. He got it on the fly.
0: Armani Guzman will step up. West Virginia looking for a hit for the first time since the third inning. We're currently in the bottom of the fifth. First pitch, strike to Guzman. And I mean, despite this relief pitcher, Jackson Rose. Coming into the game in just the second inning as a freshman. 0-1 pitch is low. He has had the added benefit of his team getting him run support in two of the four innings that he's pitching. This is not little run support. It's three runs each in the third and fourth. Next pitch, low for a ball. Check swing appeal to third. Guzman didn't go. Count moves to 2-1.
1: Well, coming into the ball game, he had only given up Rose only 27 hits in 46 innings. Only one hit, a bunt, on him this afternoon.
0: From Guzman, 2-1. Ground ball left side, chopped to short. Getting it, Schaffner, throw to first, got him by half step. I mean, West Virginia and where they're placing these baseballs are supremely challenging, but this North Carolina defense is great.
1: But Schaffner charged the ball well there. He had to get rid of it extremely quick. The call is going to be challenged there because you desperately need.
0: That was closer, actually, than it appeared initially.
1: Guzman does a nice job when he gets close to the bag, getting that extension with the foot. That is a tie.
0: Yeah.
1: At the same time.
0: Here's a good look at it right there. He's going to be out.
1: Depends on if that heel's on the bag or not in the front.
0: Yeah. Oof.
1: I think that call will stand.
0: Yeah, I think so too. Here's what I'll say on that as we get a final look at it here.
1: He gets on base 9 out of 10 times. If this holds, that's just a great play by the shortstop.
0: No, that's what I mean, man. We're seeing, like, highlight reel plays every inning from this North Carolina infield.
18: Call of out is confirmed. West Virginia loses a challenge and has one remaining.
0: So what I was going to say, if that was called safe as it happened, probably stays the same regardless of what that call is.
1: Right. Yeah, you're 100% right. That's safe on the field. It probably stays right there. But the call was confirmed. Yeah. So they did see something.
0: And again, a big distinction between calls, stands, and call is confirmed, right? That's the same outcome, but saying it in two different ways. Ground ball hit up the middle. Shortstop there again. Schaffner throws to first. And they pick up the out on Gavin Kelly. Three up, three down inning for Jackson Rose, and we've played five complete. On to the top of the sixth. Carolina leads 8-1.

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2: Sixth inning coming up here from Charles Schwab Field. Mountaineers have not had a hit offensively since the third inning, a bunt single. They have one hit off of this reliever, Jackson Rose, and a lot of that is Rose, and a lot of that is also this truly impressive North Carolina infield, Wegs.
3: You're going to have to try to find something to generate some sort of offense. And it's going to take some clean base hits. I mean, I'm not sure if they've even made one error the entire World Series. I'd love to see it if they did. But you knew you're going to face good teams.
2: Yep.
3: You got to figure out a way to rally it up here.
2: 8-1, Carolina leads, and a first pitch strike to French. It'll be 9-1 and 2 due up here for Carolina. To answer your question about the NCAA tournament, and errors, next pitch is a ground ball hit right side. Backhand slide, Kelly, up, throw, out. Gavin, remarkable play there, and as good as that's been, it's every inning we're seeing that from North Carolina.
3: I was about to say the same thing. I mean, Kelly is matching that North Carolina defense because that's another really good sliding play up the middle. Boy, I really like him out there at second base.
2: Korn gets the top of the order, first pitch, Schaffner, ball one. To answer your question, Carolina has committed just three errors in this entire NCAA tournament. That is nine games. Next pitch from Korn is a strike, 1-1. Mountaineers have actually out-erred their opponent in the NCAA tournament by the total of now 12-8. Pitch fouled off into the screen, moves the count to 1-2. And that contrasts. There was a period of time in early May, late April, West Virginia had gone 40-plus innings without an error. Yeah. John Antonik wrote a nice story about that. 1-2 pitches outside, 2-2 on WVUSports.com. It was, I'm going to go back to like those 90s teams, the last time West Virginia had such an efficient fielding percentage. 2-2, swing and miss, good pitch from Korn, strike three on Schaffner. He goes down, and again, base is empty, two outs here. Despite those errors, especially the numerous amount in this postseason for West Virginia, still coming into Omaha, they still ranked in the top 10 in fielding percentage. Pitch from Korn is a strike. I should say coming into the NCAA tournament, ranked very highly, and that has just dropped. And so you learn that errors do not cut it at this stage of the season, 0-1. And that's not to harp on. It definitely doesn't help at all, because if you want to get into the depth of this game in particular, errors costed you basically three runs in the fourth.
3: You're still down. You're still down regardless if those happen or not.
2: Yeah. You still have three hits in the game. Next pitch is outside, 1-2. But again, it's a learning process, and you're in the final four for a reason. 1-2, line to right. That's a fair ball, base hit, probably an extra base hit. Rounding first is Hall, and he is into second, and now shooting for three. He is going to get there. A triple from Owen Hall He is 4 for 4. As Guzman, actually checked that was Brock Wills, went into the corner to pick that ball up. Good heads-up base running there, knowing that you didn't have the arm of Armani Guzman there to challenge it. He's got a triple and is one off of the cycle. 4 for 4 with two doubles and a triple.
3: That's a lot of extra base hits for one guy. Boy, it'd be nice to leave him stranded right here, getting those first two outs of the inning.
2: There's a pitch inside to Gallagher, 1-0. 8-1 Carolina. Fouled straight back.
3: But Hole, much like Janicki for Troy, I mean, those are two of the best hitters in the country.
2: Yep.
3: I mean, you look at his numbers, he's already at 26 doubles on the year. Only two triples, 8 home runs, 83 RBIs.
2: 1-1. That's a base hit to score a run to make it 9-1. Two out RBI single for Gallagher. Perfectly between Tyrus Hall at third and Matt Einisch at short.
3: Well, Reese continues to warm up in the bullpen, and you know, this is second time Korn's thrown. You almost think, how effective can you continue to be and just turn to somebody else? And
2: it's just a nice hit from Gallagher. He went down on a good pitch and got it.
3: Yeah.
2: And Korn leaving those arms limber as it's made 9-1 Carolina.
3: You just saw Korn right there kind of threw his hands up to grab him. It's like, man,
2: it was
3: a good pitch.
2: Yeah.
3: Got the barrel to it.
2: Yeah, a little bit of Murphy's Law going on right now here, Wegs. A little bit of Murphy's Law. Carolina has everything going its way, and West Virginia has very little going its way. Reese Bassinger warming up. Coach Saban's walking out from the dugout. And they may have a pitching change here as Gallagher has made it 9-1. French and Schaffner were taken care of quickly. And then you had that triple from Hall and the RBI single from Gallagher. And Carolina has scored runs now in 5 of the 7 innings. And Coach Saban's going to go to the pen. We'll bring in Reese Bassinger when we come back from the College World Series. This call to the pen brought to us by Catherine Boster State Farm back after this.
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2: West Virginia is trailing 9-1 in the sixth inning. They'll turn to Reese Bassinger out of the bullpen here. Legs as Reese threw yesterday. Got five strikeouts in six hitters that he faced to begin his outing, and see if he can't stabilize things here for West Virginia.
3: Yeah, 31st appearance on the year for Bass. 4-3 with a 3.07 ERA. 58 and two-thirds innings pitched on the season, 25 runs. He's given up 47 hits, 20 walks, 62 strikeouts. He had a big-time relief appearance yesterday, only 25 pitches, so he's still got a lot left in the tank. And you got to think, with your season on the line, your college baseball career on the line here, he's going to give you everything he's got. Yes. Here in this outing. He comes in with two outs with a runner on first base.
2: West Virginia is down 8, and they turn to the senior from Wiley, Texas. With two outs and one on, and he'll face off against Paulson here, left-handed bat. Paulson is 2-for-3. Here's the pitch. The runner goes first to second, and a successful steal of second by Gallagher. That is his eighth bag of the year. Oh, one pitch. This is lined past the dive of Kelly into the outfield. 10-1, RBI single. That is a line shot past the outstretched dive of Gavin Kelly, who tried to extend and make that play. And these hits from North Carolina are just getting through.
3: That's the thing. It wasn't like it was 100 off the bat, scorched, you know, through the infield. Boy, Kelly barely missed that. That was a heck of an effort.
2: 10-1 Carolina. Here's the pitch. And strike one to Nicholson. 10 runs on 12 hits for UNC. Infield shifted left side. And the 0-1. Strike, 0-2 from Bassinger. O-2 coming. It bounces in front of Gravelin, who has to scamper out to get that ball. We're in the top of the sixth. Inning started with two outs, and then triple, RBI single, RBI single. 1-2, swing and miss. Nicholson goes down, and that'll be the end of the top of the sixth. Carolina adds two more runs to go up 10-1, bottom six when we come back.
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0: Charles Schwab Field is the site of the College World Series. Mountaineers will send up hitters in the bottom of the sixth. Schoenfeld, Smith, and Gravelin. 3, 4, and 5. 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Well, Wegg's not looking good, 10-1, and it's got to come now, sixth inning.
1: You're running out of time here now that you're kind of past the midway point of this game, and you're going to need a lot of runs because it doesn't look like that Tar Heel offense is going to slow down at all.
0: First pitch to Schoenfeld, and he'll foul it off. Mountaineers have been out hit 12-3, have not had a hit that wasn't a bunt single since the first inning off of starter Folger Boaz. 0-1 ends up plunking Schoenfeld, and he'll get on first. That is West Virginia's third leadoff man to reach of this game, following a walk and bunt single from Guzman in the first and third.
1: You know, that's the thing. I mean, I got right here 4 out of 6 innings able to get the leadoff guy on, and only one run to show for it.
0: 10-1 heels. Bottom sixth for Smith. The pitch. Low ball, 1-0. This game, obviously with the mistakes from West Virginia, that has cost them 3 runs, but it would still be 7-1.
1: Right.
0: Despite that, 1-0 is low for a ball, 2-0. Everything that West Virginia is spraying in the infield is somehow getting got to by North Carolina, and all of these two-strike approaches for Carolina are barely missing Mountaineer infielders. Next pitch, a strike to Smith, 2-1. And that is baseball sometimes.
1: That is.
0: That's kind of like North Carolina hitting against Max Schale in the opening game, where Max gave up hits, but they were just kind of well-placed ground balls that got through. 2-1. That's outside, 3-1. Now, again, that's not taking away the triples and the doubles that were hit to the wall by Carolina in this game, and some of those RBI singles, especially the last one that Gavin Kelly was a centimeter away from catching. 3-1. Smith rolls one to second. Flip to 2-for-1, and the throw on to first. Safe is the call for Sean Smith. Carolina trying to go 4-6-3 with it. Call at first, safe. Lead runner Schoenfeld will be out.
1: It looks like they're going to possibly take a second look at this.
0: I think Smith will be safe.
2: Oh, it's safe. Yeah, first
0: Carolina
2: base
0: is going to challenge it.
2: Is under review.
0: Yeah, Smith looked there, at least on the first look that they had. There is going to be one out regardless. Oh, yeah, safe by a mile. This should be the shortest review in history. I mean, it was foot on bag, ball still, about an entire foot away. So
1: I think that's more if you got a couple of challenges, let it rip. But again, just not a lot of hard hit baseballs. I mean, that run on the fastball from Rose is really has this the Mountaineers off balance.
0: North Carolina's bullpen has the fourth best ERA in the country.
2: The call of safe is confirmed at first base. North Carolina loses the challenge and has one remaining.
0: So both teams now with one challenge left, as Carolina leads 10-1 in the sixth in this elimination game for the Mountaineers.
1: Well, in all this here, Matt Gravelin having a pretty good day at the plate.
0: RBI single and a walk for Gravy. Here's the pitch. Gravelin loops one into the outfield. That's a base hit. Smith will round second and head to third. Matt Gravelin with a two-hit day. First and third, one out for West Virginia here in the sixth.
1: Telling you, string a few together, grab a couple of runs right here, you can change the whole complexion of the ball game.
0: Matt Mateus, he is warming up in the bullpen for North Carolina. But the story of the game, Carolina's hitting as the first pitch bounces into Einish, and then this freshman, Jackson Rose, 4 1/3, no runs, 2 hits, 1 walk. That was the first conventional hit that he's given up since coming into the game. It's that and the bunt single from Guzman. And now pitching coach Gaines for North Carolina will come out to his freshman, Bryant Gaines, in his seventh year. He's going to check it out. Let's see what they want to do here. Carolina leads 10-1. West Virginia with a little bit of a spark here. And the hit-by-pitch to Schoenfeld and the single from Gravlin. Caden Glauber is also warming up for the Heels. But those are more light tosses in a break in case of emergency type situation.
1: Well, I think at some point you're definitely going to see him, especially no matter what the lead is. If they win this ball game here, there's plenty of days rest.
0: True. Yep.
1: So this is the time to get some runs here before they continue going into that bullpen. Like we've seen Mateus before.
0: Saturday, Sunday, Monday is the championship series. The next pitch to Einish is inside, 2-0. So, yeah, Carolina would go Thursday and Friday without competing. Mountaineer fans here in Omaha still strong in voice. 2-0. Strike.

0: 2-2. Heinisch will loop it foul left side. He's just a sophomore, so he'll be back for West Virginia next season. But Guzman, Schoenfeld, Smith, Gravlin, Kresser, Lumsden, that's six guys in your lineup today that are likely moving on. Either drafted or out of eligibility. 2-2. Outside 3-2 with one out. A full count to Einish coming up. First and third for West Virginia. In a 10-1 Carolina lead. Infield playing deep in the middle and then pinched up at the corners. 3-2. Ball four. Low, and the base is loaded here with one out for West Virginia.
1: Now Brock Will's going to get his turn. First at bat of the College World Series.
0: Yeah, Brock has one at bat, and that came against Cal Poly and the Supers. Has been opted for Ben Lumsden instead. So Will's just one for one. And Scott Forbes is going to come out here and visit his freshman, Jackson Rose, and make a move here. This is the second visit for Rose, who, if you're North Carolina, could not ask for anything more. Mountaineers will have the bases loaded with one out in the sixth, trailing 10-1. And Carolina will make a move to the pen. We're back after this on the Mountaineer Sports Network from Omaha.
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0: Carolina goes to Matthew Mateus out of the bullpen, and he will come on with an out, and the bases loaded, and try and keep this exactly where it's at, 10-1 Carolina Wags. Mateus, another trusted guy.
1: 26th appearance, 3-0 with a 5.34 ERA. Only 28 and two-thirds innings pitched on the year. He's given up 17 runs on 29 hits, 11 walks, 35 strikeouts, and the opponent's hitting 250 against the right-hander. Pretty big situation, not only for the Carolina pitcher, Mateus, but the Mountaineers desperately need to grab a couple of these runs on the bases, and Will's going to have his first shot of the College World Series to try to get the Mountaineers moving in the right direction.
0: Inning started with a hit-by-pitch to Schoenfeld, and then a single from Gravlin, and a walk to Einish. Smith reached on a fielder's choice, and it's got to happen now for West Virginia and Brock Will's first at-bat in Omaha. Here's the pitch from Mateus, and Wills lines one right to the second baseman, catch, double play. 4-6. Now, I think West Virginia may review this. Nope, they're going to live with it. Brock Wills.

0: takes the first pitch and hits into a double play and a liner to Gallagher, who throws to second to Schaffner. Double play, heels, and they get out of it. Six in the books, 10-1 North Carolina. Back after this on MSN.
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0: Kind of going back to that Murphy's Law that I had referred to a couple of innings ago. West Virginia had the bases loaded and one out, and Brock Wills hits a ball 98 on the screws right to the second baseman Gallagher. He throws to second and then doubles up West Virginia, getting Gravelin. And runners kind of froze on that line drive, right? And just bad luck. Legs, we go to the seventh inning, Carolina leading 10-1.
4: Boy, that's just a tough shake. On, you know, that ball's hit, you know, a little bit higher there. You're getting a couple of runs, the rally gets going. See what's going to happen. But, boy, that's just a blow right there to leave the bases loaded, stranded right there.
0: Reese Bassinger will face Howell, Hynek, and Winslow. Here's the pitch, and that's high for ball one. Carolina has been to Omaha for a total of 13 times this year. Here's the 1-0, strike, 1-1. This is West Virginia's first trip there. Got to walk before you can run. Here's a 1-1. Outside, 2-1. Carolina, 12 hits, 10 runs. West Virginia, 1 run on 4 hits. Game started with a 2-0 lead for UNC, and West Virginia answered in the first and then have not answered since. 2-1 is a fastball for a strike, 2-2. Two-two pitch to Howell, and he'll swing and miss. Bassinger gets the K.
4: A couple of strikeouts from Bassinger on the fastball.
0: Yeah.
4: As good as that slider was yesterday, he's found a way to get that late movement on the, just run it right off the plate.
0: A strikeout brought to us by Lucas Property Group, North Central West Virginia's most trusted cash home buyer. Up steps Hynek, the pitch. Swing and miss. Wiggs, this is the funkiest scorecard, right? So the difference between the top four hitters for North Carolina and the bottom four hitters is ridiculous.
4: I was going to say a lot going on at the top.
0: And nothing going on at the bottom. There's a line drive hit to right directly at Wills. He'll make the catch. For Howell, Hynek, Winslow, and French, one hit. That was a single from French. And the top four hitters, Schaffner, Hall, Gallagher, and Paulson, 10 hits. And Schaffner walked twice.
4: That's just tough to combat that much firepower at the top.
0: Two outs, bags empty. And Bassinger delivers the first pitch to the next hitter, Winslow, who's 0-3. 1-0. 10-1, North Carolina in the top of the seventh. One-oh. Bassinger a grunt and a strike. One-one, tapped back at Reese, missed the backhand pick, rolls slowly to Einisch, not going to get there in time on the throw over. And Winslow is aboard.
4: Again, another dribbler, not hard hit, just right past Baster, almost got a piece of it. He's a little upset with himself for not grabbing that, but you know, Einisch did everything he could to come up, got rid of it quick.
0: I mean, that had...
4: And we line out of the second baseman for a double play.
0: Yes. Yes. Murphy's Law is anything that can go wrong will go wrong. And a first pitch ball inside to French, 1-0. But, to be fair, more than bad breaks for West Virginia is the difference in this game. Without a question. 10-1 Tar Heels, 1-0. And that's a strike, 1-1. And unfortunately, this just happens in the game of baseball. And the game doesn't care if you're in the final four of the College World Series. It just doesn't matter. 1-1. Multiple instances of just blowouts late. Look at the Supers last year for Carolina when they won the first game 18-2, and then Arizona got them for the next two games. Florida and LSU not too long ago, and Florida, I think, hit like six home runs in a game and scored 20 runs. 2-1 pitch is in for a strike, and now a 2-2 count with two outs. Runner on first. Bassinger deals, fouled back.
4: Yeah, that's why it's one of the hardest games to play, because you can do everything right and still lose the baseball game. You can hit every baseball clean, you can field every ball, and you still can find a way to not win them.
0: Go back to the 2023 Championship Series. Here's the 2-2. Lined out to right center, tracked by Wills, not going to get to it. That rolls to the wall, picked up by Schoenfeld, runner headed home. 11-1 on the double that drives in a run by French with two outs.
4: We've seen the top of the order do damage. Now the bottom of the order is coming through. This, Andrew, this is the second consecutive inning. You've gotten the first two outs, and the Tar Heels able to do damage with two outs, extending the lead.
0: That pitch from Bassinger just hung up there to be hit in the zone. And just the third double of the year for French. 11-1 Carolina. Here's the pitch, fouled off left side. And the championship series in 2023, it was LSU defeating Florida in three games. The first game was 4-3, and then Florida beat LSU 24-4 in game two, and then in game three, here's a ground ball hit right side, base hit into the outfield. They're sending the runner home. Here's the throw from Wills. Decent one, not in time. Sliding safe. 12-1. Just to finish that thought, and then LSU came back and won the winner take all game 18-4. So baseball's a weird game, and it doesn't matter when and where or how you're playing it. Schaffner gets the hit, his first of the game, and he reaches for a fourth time. Owen Hull is 4-for-4. Here's the pitch. Fouled back.
4: Yeah, find a way to get this guy out at some point today.
0: Seventh inning. 12-1. Next pitch is inside for a ball, 1-1. That's the 15th hit of the game for Carolina. And like Wegg said, picked up the first two outs of the last inning. Here's a ground ball to short. Einisch has got it and going to take it to second base. For the third out, Carolina tacks on two more. It's 12-1, bottom seven when we come back.
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0: Welcome back to Charles Schwab Field. Elimination game has not gone West Virginia's way. They trailed North Carolina 12-1 as we head to the bottom of the seventh inning. Lumsden, Hall, and Guzman are the hitters due up in the order. And West Virginia's been out-hit 15-4 this game. And what more can you say about it?
4: Well, just about everything. It hasn't gone the Mountaineers' way today.
0: Yeah.
4: And that's how you boil it up. And you got three more innings to give a couple of, you know, really good licks at it here and see what you can do. But it's just been one of those days that other teams hitting, we haven't been hitting. They're making the plays. And for the most part, we're making the plays too. It's just they're getting the extra base hits in the gaps.
0: Right. Mountaineers one run on four hits. And a first pitch to Lumsden, a strike. Carolina has scored multiple runs in 5 of 7 innings of offense. Mateus delivers the next pitch. High. 1-1. Lumsden, hard hit ball, slide backhand at second by Gallagher, throw to first. That's like the fourth sliding backhand play.
4: It's incredible.
0: They make it look too easy.
4: Yeah, that ball is well hit by Lumsden. Just cracked it not far enough up the middle, but Gallagher just nice sliding grab. I shouldn't say nice, but another sliding grab by Gallagher.
0: West Virginia was on the shutout end. We're giving the shutout to Troy yesterday, 12-0. They trail 12-1 here. First pitch over the top, swing and miss from Hall, 0-1. The pitch is a ball outside. Coach Saban's on third base, still trying to motivate his guys. Deepest run West Virginia has ever been in the final four. 1-1. Swing and miss and a sword there by Hall, 1-2. And as we've seen from West Virginia in the last couple of seasons, we've been around here for the last 4 years, the most successful four-year stint in Mountaineer baseball history. And this is the first year they haven't run out of gas. Whether that be travel, Big 12 tournament. Next pitch is low and away.
4: Well, that's a pretty good pitch by Mateus, straight over the top.
0: Yep.
4: Pretty good downer.
0: 2-2.
4: Oh, it's a late call.
0: Yep. Strike three. And Hall goes down looking, two gone in the bottom of the seventh. That was a pitch off the plate, but live with that. There's the ump cam. No, that's not a strike, but whatever. Two outs, bags empty for Guzman. Here's the pitch. And strike one from Mateus. Carolina playing like they want to desperately win their first national title. 0-1 inside. 1-1. And if Carolina is able to do that, West Virginia doesn't come back. UNC wins it all. That would be West Virginia losing to the eventual national champion 2 years in a row.
4: Yeah, right.
0: 1-1 outside to Guzman. 2-1. LSU last year. You got Georgia and Oklahoma in the later game today. 2-1. Inside, 3-1. Georgia's going to have to beat Oklahoma twice, much like West Virginia is going to have to beat North Carolina twice.
4: It's going to be tough for Georgia to do that, the way Oklahoma's swinging
0: the
4: bats.
0: Yeah, no kidding. 3-1. Guzman, foul ball, rolled down the first base side. West Virginia, 47 wins this season. Regional champions 3 years in a row, made a regional 4 years in a row. It's so funny how in the course of two seasons, the standard of success has risen, right? Think about that. Guzman, ground ball short, knocked down by the third baseman Nicholson, who was playing over, and they call Guzman safe. Inning extended there. Guzman gets a multi-hit game, his 21st hit of the NCAA tournament.
4: Boy, he's been on a tear this entire postseason. Talk about somebody who's raised their draft stock.
0: Oh.
4: It's that man right there.
0: Yep. And they will not take a second look at this, but West Virginia trailing North Carolina 12-1 in the bottom of the seventh. Gavin Kelly at the plate. Like 2023, when he went to Lexington for that regional. Here's the pitch. Outside to Kelly. Mountaineers the season prior went 33-22. Won the Big 12 in 2023. Knew you were making a regional, but that was not a regular thing happening.
4: Yeah.
0: In 2023, when you think about it, right? 1-0. Strike. 1-1. And now the standard, the absolute base, is to make a regional.
4: Yeah, so you come to West, you're going to get a regional.
0: You're going to get a regional. 1-1. Guzman goes, ball fouled back to the right. Which is incredibly hard to do when you consider top two seeds last year in regionals couldn't make it out of their own regional. Vandy went 2-Q, and then Vandy doesn't even make the field this year. LSU doesn't even make the field this year, and they were national champions last season. 1-2, hit into the air hard by Kelly. That's going back, right center field at the wall. It's down, and Guzman will round third head home. Gavin is headed to third. They're going to stop him up there. It's 12-2. Kelly, RBI triple, nearly. Got a 19th home run. Missed it just by a little bit.
4: Well, he was going for the single season to tie that record, but that's the only problem is it might be a little bit too late for that triple to the gap, but talk about two guys right there, Armani Guzman, Gavin Kelly. They have had a really good postseason. That ball was hammered. You just need a little bit more gust, and that ball would have carried out.
0: Yep.
4: Kelly with a multi-hit day.
0: Yep. 12-2 on the run driven in by Gavin. Here's Schoenfeld. Pitch from Mateus. Paul swings and misses. Gavin hitting .383 in this NCAA tournament. And Gavin Kelly now with 94 hits on the season is going to put him tied fifth all-time with Justin Jenkins in 2006.
4: That's a 62nd RBI of the season as well.
0: Which puts him at sixth all-time, one behind Jed Jerko. Swing and miss by Schoenfeld, 1-2. So his special season, historic season for West Virginia has seen one of the best individual seasons all time by a sophomore, Gavin Kelly. 1-2, Schoenfeld fouls it off.
4: You got to think, we saw Weatherholt as a sophomore put together a season. You're like, I don't know if you're going to see another one of those for a while.
0: Yeah.
4: Gavin Kelly's showing you why he's one of the premier hitters in the country.
0: Yeah, Kelly actually has more RBI this year than JJ had in 23. Schoenfeld is going to hit one off the hands into the outfield and drive in Kelly. RBI single Schoenfeld makes it 12-3. And it's a 9-run game in the seventh.
4: It's nice to see Schoenfeld get on the base, knock in a run. You know, throughout the year, I mean, he's batting coming into the game 328.
0: Yeah.
4: With a lot of base hits, so he's put together a heck of a season as well. Not to mention the his defensive efforts in center.
0: Yes.
4: Might be one of the better center fielders ever to put on a Mountaineer uniform.
0: Yep. Here's Sean Smith. Here's the pitch from Mateus. Ball low. West Virginia, after having just one hit that wasn't a bunt since the third inning, have hit three in a row off of Mateus here in the seventh. The pitch outside, and it's 2-0. And much like West Virginia's pitchers, Mateus came in, got Lumsden, got Hall, and then bang, bang, bang. Yep. 2-0 to Smith. Low, and it's 3-0. Sean Smith is struck out twice and then reached on a fielder's choice. Trying to extend this inning here for the Mountaineers. Strike, 3-1. Fastball down the gut. It is 12-3 North Carolina in the bottom of the seventh. And the next pitch. Fastball, strike. 3-2. And that's 88 on the gun.
4: Yep. Mateus relies on that breaking ball, 12-6.
0: 3-2, ball four. And Smith will reach. Coach Forbes is on that walkie-talkie right now, maybe making a move here. Catcher Hynek is coming out to Mateus here. They're going to talk it over. Two on and two outs here for the West Virginia offense in the seventh. And here comes Coach Forbes. And he will go to the pen and make no mistake. Calls to the pen before he even crosses the first baseline. Pitching change coming up here for North Carolina. Mountaineers down 12-3 with two outs, two men on in the seventh on the Mountaineer Sports Network from Omaha.
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0: New pitcher coming on for Carolina as the Tar Heels lead West Virginia 12-3 in this elimination game for the Mountaineers. Cameron Padgett, a 6'3 senior from Salisbury, North Carolina, will come into the game. Senior, he's going to come in here with two runners on and two outs, Wiggs.
4: Yeah, Padgett making his 18th appearance on the year. No record with a 6.56 earned run average. 23 and a third innings pitched on the year. He's given up 19 runs on 29 hits, 9 walks, and 23 strikeouts for the right-hander. Opponents hitting 302. And you never know what's going to happen until you get that last out of the ball game, anything's possible. You keep getting some runners on, mixing some base hits. You never know. You're not out until the end of the game.
0: So Cam Padgett is one of four veterans who played in the 2024 trip to the College World Series. That was the year they beat West Virginia in the Supers. He joins Gallagher, Jason DeCaro, their Friday ace, Mateus, who's the last pitcher used, as guys who West Virginia saw in 24 and now in Omaha again. Here is Gravlin, the pitch. Gravlin, right field line drive. Base hit bouncing to the right fielder, French. Coming home to score, Schoenfeld. It's 12-4. Matt Gravlin, RBI single with two outs. Saturday gravy. He's reached all four times. RBI single. He's got two runs batted in now. Scoring, Schoenfeld.
4: Boy. Gravlin seeing the baseball extremely well. And what I like about all these base hits, all to the right side of the field, seeing the ball deep and giving his team a chance. Boy, how about that day?
0: First and third, two outs now for Matt Einisch. Here's the pitch. Strike one from Padgett. Mountaineers still down eight. They have scored three runs in the seventh. Four runs on eight hits. Only problem is 12 runs on 15 hits for UNC. 0-1 outside to Matt, and it's 1-1.
4: Boy, that's a cool 95. Very loose.
0: One one, Einisch, foul ball, first base side. Started fair and really hugged that line until it broke foul. Count now 1-2 on Matty Ice. Ground out, strikeout, walk. Padgett in the seventh with two outs and two Mountaineers on first and third. Here's the pitch. Fouled back. Went 96, and Einisch spoils that pitch. One ball, two strikes. Padgett comes home. And Einisch flares one out, shallow left center, getting down, driving in a run. Gravlin shuffles second to third. RBI single, two outs, Matt Einisch. 12-5. Scoring is Smith. Look out.
4: Just keep passing the baton. Get on base. Giving yourself a chance.
0: A 7-run game. 12-5 North Carolina, and Scott Forbes is coming out to speak with Cam Padgett. And Padgett didn't see him until he was basically at the first base line. Coach Forbes is tapping Padgett on the shoulder. And now the backside looking out to the right field bullpen. Not made a move yet. And will make a move now. So short stint from Padgett. Mountaineers trying to rally in the seventh. They're down 12-5 with two outs, still first and third. New pitcher coming on for UNC. We'll get you that name when we come back.
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2: Welcome back to Charles Schwab Field. West Virginia in a rally here in the seventh. They were down 12-1 heading into the bottom of the seventh. It is now 12-5. They have scored four runs and have been able to get to two pitchers, Mateus and the next guy, Padgett, and now they will pull no more punches as Caden Glauber, the ACC Freshman of the Year, has never lost Carolina, that is, when Glauber pitches in a game, and they are looking for the fire blanket right now in Glauber.
3: Yeah, Glauber's making his 28th appearance on the season, 11-0, just a 2.13 ERA, five saves on the season. He's thrown an 84 2/3 innings on the year, giving up 23 runs on 55 hits, 38 walks, 103 strikeouts. Opponents hitting just 188 against the right-hander. And Will's going to have to continue to have another good at-bat here and see if he can't extend this thing.
2: First and third, two outs. Glauber is on the mound. Here's the pitch. High for a ball, 1-0. Glauber in the NCAA tournament has 23 strikeouts and 14 2/3. Mountaineers down 12-5. Next pitch to Wills. That's a ball, 2-0. Glauber came in, got the save, pitched 2/3, got two strikeouts. Here's a 2-0. Swing and miss by Wills, 95 by him. 2-1. Well, physically and mentally fresh Brock Wills. This is just his third at-bat of the tournament. And a 2-1. Inside, getting away from the catcher. A run's going to head home and score. 12-6. Passed ball away from Hynek. And the Mountaineers are halfway there. Gravlin scores from third, 12-6, seventh inning, a five-run frame for the Mountaineers. Now a runner on second, Einisch. Here's the 3-1 to Wills. Strike, 3-2. Coach Sabins now will take time here and speak with Wills at the plate.
3: A little bit of life, Andrew.
2: West Virginia getting what they needed at the absolute latest they needed it. You had to get runs, and probably a lot of them in the seventh here, to really firm that belief that this could happen. And you're still far away. Two outs, 3-2. Wills into the air, right field. Foul.
3: Boy, Wills was geared up for the fastball. Got the slider. A little bit out in front of it. Pretty good piece right there.
2: I mean, that went 370 feet, but foul.
3: Oh, yeah.
2: 3-2 pitch coming again. Glauber delivers. High ball, four. First and second, two outs for West Virginia. They're trying to add on to a five-run seventh.
3: Boy, Ben Lumsden, who's coming up to plate, started this inning. The 10th Mountaineer at the plate this inning.
2: Bottom of the seventh, West Virginia began this inning down 12-1. It is 12-6. Here's the first pitch. Lumsden fouls it off left side. That will end up getting down and bouncing in the foul territory and into the seat. I mean, that was all the way arcing towards the seats, but that wind blowing to right field kept it in. I mean, still dropped foul, but yeah.
3: Lumsden's seen Glauber before.
2: Yeah, struck him out, if I'm not mistaken, back on Sunday. Two on, two outs. Glauber fires. Lumsden fouls it off again, 0-2. Now it gets hard because you've got the strikeout pitcher, Glauber. Lumsden is 0-3 today. Lumsden beat on a fastball. Lumsden takes a ball, 1-2 from Glauber. Glauber already 10 pitches in. He came in with two outs. The 1-2. Lumsden fights it off, fouls it off. Mountaineers with a five-run frame here in the seventh. Tyrus Hall is on deck. Momentum West Virginia right now, but this is going to be the hardest at-bat here yet. 1-2 count to Lumsden, started 0-2. The pitch. Lumsden fouls it off again. 97 slashed foul. Glauber set, men on first and second. The pitch inside, ball 2-2. Mountaineers down 12-6. In the seventh inning. Coming up on the seventh pitch of the at-bat. Two-two. Lumsden struck out looking on a good pitch from Glauber. Needed that one. West Virginia has made some ground up with a five-run seventh. RBI triple for Kelly. RBI knocks Schoenfeld, Gravelin, and Einisch, and pass ball scores Gravelin from third. It's 12-6. And we'll go to the eighth inning on the Mountaineer Sports Network here from Omaha.
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2: West Virginia makes a pitching change. Ben McDougal will come into the game. That call to the pen brought to us by Catherine Boster State Farm. And so Dougie back out there after pitching just yesterday. Weggs, the senior from Bridgeport, going to go here. He will face Gallagher, Paulson, and Nicholson, replacing Bassinger.
3: The 13th appearance on the season for McDougal, 1-0 with a 3.38 ERA. 13 and a third innings pitch, but a lot of those innings, Andrew, have come late in the season. He's given up 9 runs on 11 hits, 8 walks, and 12 strikeouts. And if there was a time when you need a shutdown inning, it has to be now. All of the momentum's on the West Virginia side. You have to have a zero right here to give yourself a chance in the eighth and ninth.
2: West Virginia was down 12-1 after Carolina scored 2 runs in the seventh. West Virginia proceeded to plate 5 in the bottom half. We move into the eighth inning, and McDougal and his competitive edge will have to be as sharp as it's ever been for the Mountaineers to have a breath of life not snuffed out by North Carolina. But you start with a heck of a challenge in Gallagher and Paulson, who have combined for 6 hits, 3 each. And here comes a first pitch from McDougal. That's a ball outside. West Virginia was able to do that against Glauber, who was holding guys to about a 170 opponent batting average. 1-0, high from McDougal, and 2-0. That is lined to left, base hit for North Carolina. Gallagher has a 4-hit day as he singles to lead off the eighth.
3: Well, that's 2 different Tar Heels with 4 hits on the day. Boy, that top 4 in the order has been tough, hasn't it?
2: Carolina with that single now hitting 432 as a team. And time going to be called here. Gallagher wants to take his protective equipment off. That's a 15th hit of the game for Carolina. And 12 of those hits have come from the first 4 hitters in the order. Pick move over to first. Still a 12-6 game in the eighth. Here's the pitch. Strike. 0-1. West Virginia will come up to hit next inning. They'll have Hall, Guzman, and Kelly. And a 1 pitch. Strike. 0-2. Runner on first, nobody out, and the pitch. 0-2 away, 1-2. Ben pitched 2/3 of an inning yesterday, gave up 2 hits and walked 2, along with a double. 1-2, low, 2-2 to the left-handed hitting Paulson.
3: And also got a save in game number 1 against Troy.
2: A 7-5 win for West Virginia. Two two from McDougal, bounced in for ball 3. Full count. Gotta get something here. 3-2 pitch. Swing and miss. Runner heads to second. Sliding late. Safe is the call, though. Gallagher called safe at second as Paulson strikes out swinging. An early slide there from Gallagher. Thought he might have. Yeah. Not there
12: base.
2: Early. West Virginia trying to turn 2 here on a strikeout throwout. Down from Gravelin.
3: It was kind of a sneaky stolen base. Almost a delayed steal there with the strikeout. Gravelin caught a little off balance. Boy, I think
2: might have got him.
3: I mean, the right arm kind of came around a little bit. But I like the challenge call right here because that's a run that you can't have cross after you just cut the lead in half.
2: Oh, got him. Absolutely, he's out. Absolutely, he's out. Yep. And the crowd just saw it, too. So that swim move as Gallagher reached that left arm to avoid the tag. As that arm was coming down onto the base, Einisch got him right in the armpit. That's going to be a double play. Absolutely.
3: No soft tags from Einisch.
2: Not anymore.
3: Learned his lesson. Yeah. Got that one out. Should be a quick review here.
2: Well, we said on that 3-2 pitch, you couldn't get two men on.
12: After review, the call of safe is going to be overturned to an out. West Virginia wins the challenge and still has one remaining.
2: Still got one challenge left.
3: Boy, that's a big pickup from Gravelin behind the plate, who's already having a good day at the plate.
2: Yeah.
3: That's a big out picked up by the senior catcher.
2: Gallagher caught stealing for the first time this year. And a first pitch ball inside to Nicholson. Still 12-6 in the eighth inning. Mountaineers have six outs to make up six runs, as long as North Carolina doesn't score anymore. Here's a pop-up straight up the elevator shaft. Gravelin called off by Hall and Guzman, who comes over to rob it from Tyrus Hall. That was a collection of Mountaineers in front of the mound. Looked like a Little League play there until Armani Guzman said, "This is mine." He took it. And Ben McDougal faces the minimum in the eighth. More momentum for West Virginia on the strikeout throwout. And then you pop up Nicholson. Caught by Guzman. We'll head to the bottom of the eighth. 12-6. Tar Heels back after this from Omaha, an elimination game on MSN.
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2: Bottom of the eighth coming up here from Omaha in the College World Series. West Virginia was down 12-1. It is 12-6. They've got six outs to play with, and you get that strike them out, throw them out, double play, and face the minimum in the eighth here of this Tar Heel offense. Tyrus Hall, Armani Guzman, and Gavin Kelly will be the hitters guaranteed to get ABs here against Caden Glauber, the freshman of the year in the ACC who has never lost a game this year that he has pitched in. He is 27-0.
3: Put up some good at-bats so far against him.
2: Yes. First pitch outside to Tyrus Hall, and the Mountaineer fans here who are strong in voice every ball and every pitch that doesn't go the way of North Carolina will continue to sprout. 1-0 high for a ball, the belief that West Virginia may be able to come back in this game. Glauber, a third of an inning, a walk and a strikeout so far. Here's the 2-0. Breaking pitch in for a strike, 2-1. Gavin Kelly said this Mountaineer team was hard to kill. Learned that in the Kentucky series. 2-1. Strike, 2-2. Inside call friendly to the pitcher, Glauber. Two-two to Hall, swing and miss. And that is what makes Glauber so good. Hall could not resist that pitch with 19 inches of horizontal break.
3: Boy, missed on two fastballs, three consecutive sliders. Well, that's a tough pitch, especially when you have to worry about 97.
2: Guzman with the bases empty and one out. First pitch strike. No one won. Guzman, when you're going to chalk it up, this will be no one pitch coming. High, 1-1, one of the best postseasons in Mountaineer baseball history. When you get 21 hits.
3: Let's get it done.
2: Yeah? 1-1, outside from Glauber. Certainly that's the most ever in a postseason. I know Ben Lumsden has the RBI record, but when it comes to hits, the amount of games that Guzman has played, the 2-1, swing and miss, 2-2, way slowed it down at 80. Does not get much better than what Armani's been able to do in his swan song for West Virginia. Two-two from Glauber, and Guzman will roll one to the shortstop position. Nicholson, the third baseman, up to it, makes the play. That infield shifted to the right, and they're able to get Guzman out.
3: Boy, that's just tough. Another tough pitch there by Glauber, and this time Nicholson went on the right side of Schaffner, and Schaffner stayed on there at shortstop because of the speed of Guzman. See if Kelly can't get this rally started with two outs.
2: Pitch to Kelly, and a first pitch ball low from Glauber. 12-6 Carolina, two outs in the eighth for the Mountaineer offense. Here's the pitch. Strike. Now, unfortunately, Glauber is working with a rhythm, starting to feel all of his pitches, and he has got quite the arsenal. Can go up to 97 and as low as 80. 1-1. Strike. Nope. Outside. 2-1. That's a ball. Gavin Kelly, one of the most successful seasons in Mountaineer baseball history. 2-1. Trying to extend this inning and comeback for West Virginia. 2-2 on the strike. The base is empty. Two gone. Pitch from Glauber, outside, 3-2. He is speeding up the tempo at which

0: It's a five-run game.
1: That ball was absolutely hammered. If you look at the wind going out to center field, boy, Kelly got all of that one.
0: He made no mistake in the first pitch low and into Schoenfeld.
1: Well, he's right at the top there with Landers and Jerko. 19 on the year.
0: 1-0. Schoenfeld, ground ball first. Getting it is Paulson. He'll take it to the bag, and Schoenfeld grounds out to finish the eighth. Mountaineers, five runs behind. They scored five in the seventh. They'd have to score five in the ninth to tie it and leave it where it's at. Top of the ninth, five-run game from Omaha on MSN.
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6: Heading back to the diamond, here's more Mountaineer baseball from the 2026 Men's College World Series in Omaha with Andrew Caridi.
0: Carson Estridge will come in to pitch for the Mountaineers in the ninth inning. And Carson Estridge makes another appearance here for West Virginia. Coming up on that record, Legs, it's a five-run game, and he will face North Carolina hitters Howe, Hynek, and Winslow.
1: It's going to be Estridge coming into the ballgame for his 22nd appearance on the season. 4-0 with a 3.18 ERA. 34 innings pitched on the year. He's given up 15 runs on 32 hits, 13 walks, and 32 strikeouts for the senior right-hander who has been all the way with the Mountaineers on this incredible four-year stretch. And we said if he was going to have any chance of getting that appearance record, you're going to have to go all the way to the World Series. And, boy, he's making it. He's right up there at the top.
0: So Estridge, who just pitched yesterday, will come in for a 76th time. And that will tie Noah Short, who set that record in 2023. So it's Carson Estridge.
1: How about that?
0: Noah Short, the all-time appearance record with 76 each.
1: Remember when Estridge was a freshman, he had a handful of starts in there too. So he wasn't exclusively out of the bullpen for all 4 years.
0: Right. Five-run game. And this is Howell. Here's the pitch. There's a ground ball hit to second. Kelly on the hop. Got it. Throws it. Out is Howe on one pitch for Carson Estridge.
1: Well, a good start for Stridge coming out of the pen, throwing strikes. Nice job by Kelly there. Read the hop well. You see him kind of back up right at the start so he could get that nice hop right at his belt. He's looked really good at second base.
0: Carolina leading West Virginia 12-7 in the ninth inning. And here's the pitch to Hynek. Outside ball, 1-0. This bottom of the order should be, I mean, it's never easy to take care of, but just three hits for the bottom four, and two of them come from French. Slow pitch outside, 2-0. Five-run deficit for West Virginia. Keep it at five if you can throw a zero up in the top half of the ninth.

0: Here's the 2-0. High ball, 3-0. Hynek, 0 for 4. This is his fifth at-bat of the game. Righty-righty matchup. Pitch. Strike. 90 on the outer edge of the zone. Estridge pitched an inning against Troy yesterday, struck out two. Here comes the 3-1 from 40. Strike. 3-2. North Carolina holds on to win, they'll advance to the finals. If West Virginia wins, they'd force a winner-take-all against UNC tomorrow. 3-2 from Estridge. Swing and miss. Strike three, takes down Hynek.
1: Well, pretty good job there going down 3-0. Three heaters in a row to finish the job off there on Hynek. Well, Estridge throwing with a little gas there today.
0: And what could be his final outing. All right, two outs, bags empty for Macon Winslow. Here's the pitch from Estridge. Slow curve outside, or no, that was actually the fast slow curve. Slider, whatever. I mean, he's changed the name of that pitch in the years that he's been here. So.
1: We haven't seen the slow curve today.
0: No, not yet. One-oh from Carson. Fastball misses in, 2-0. And he's been a part of this last Magic 4 years. No other Mountaineer can actually say that. Because the next nearest guy is Brody Kresser, who's here for three. And the 2-0 pitch. Winslow grazed by that one. It was a check swing, but he did not go around, so it will be a hit-by-pitch. And he's got that jaw-cheek protector. So that grazed him. He held the barrel back, and we'll get first base on a hit-by-pitch. Oh, knob of the bat, Weggs, on the replay. Absolutely knob of the bat on the replay.
1: That should be a foul ball.
0: Yes, it should. Well, got a challenge, but they will. Can you challenge that, first of all? They do have one. And that replay is showing knob of the bat. But no challenge. All right, next hitter is French. He'll take strike one. Twelve to seven, North Carolina Mountaineers scoring five in the seventh and one in the eighth. 0-1. Missed inside at 73, 1-1.
1: I was going through this roster and seeing who all has been here 4 years. Max Yale, redshirt junior.
0: True.
1: Has been here four.
0: Pitching in all those years.
1: Correct.
0: Right. One, one. He went around. That's a strike. 1-2. Out near fans here at Charles Schwab Field, the College World Series on their feet. They think they keep it here at five. They may be able to do something in the bottom half. Estridge set. The 1-2 pitch. Fastball away. 2-2. Check out that TrackMan velo. 95.
1: Hey, he's got it in there. Every now and then he'll pump up a four-seam fastball.
0: Two-two on the way. Slow curve at 67. Struck him out. And West Virginia will have the juice heading into the bottom of the ninth with the season on the line. They trail North Carolina 12-7. We're back after this from the College World Series on MSN.
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0: North Carolina leading West Virginia 12-7 as we head to the bottom of the ninth. West Virginia will send up Smith, Gravelin, and Einish in the order as West Virginia looks to come back and force a game seven against the Tar Heels tomorrow. North Carolina trying to go a perfect 3-0 in the group stage, if you will, in the College World Series and move on to that championship series. Andrew Creedy, Jake Weghorst with you. Smith does not have a hit yet today. Gravelin's got three. He's on deck. And Einish is 1-for-3 with a walk and an RBI single. Glauber, the freshman, has never lost in a game he's pitched. Here's the first offering to Smith, in for a strike, 0-1. Heels are 27-0 when he pitches, and he is 11-0 on the season. 0-1. Pitch off the plate for a ball, 1-1. Outside to the right-handed hitting Smith. Glauber working with a tempo, 1-1, outside, 2-1. It's kind of like an Ian Korn type, get the ball, throw the ball.
1: Yeah, it's quick.
0: Two-one pitch, swing and miss, off speed at 80, and now 2-2. Glauber set. Here comes the two-strike pitch, swing and miss by Smith. And the Mountaineers down to their final two outs. Well, Sean just not having it today, but Gravelin has, as Einish has. Let's see what they can do.
1: All the runs in the last two innings came with two outs.
0: Yeah.
1: It'd be nice to get a couple of guys on before that.
0: Gravelin with a three-hit day steps up and takes pitch one outside. And the next offering from Glauber, fouled back by Gravelin. 1-1. Matt has upped his game at the College World Series, and it has been fun to watch. Batting over 330 in Omaha, the 1-1 comes inside on him, and it's 2-1. Mountaineers down 5, 12-7, bottom of the ninth. Here comes the 2-1 pitch. High and in. 3-1. Gravelin usually flinches out of the way of that one. He was ready to wear it.
1: He's in it today.
0: Gavin Kelly's solo home run in the eighth. Gave him 19 on the year. 3-1. Strike. 3-2 now. Probably getting off speed away here. Full count. Here's the pitch. Looped up the middle. Base hit, Gravlin. Paul Schoenfeld-esque in the way that he threw his bat out at it and drives it up the middle for a one-out single.
1: Well, Gravlin knew that that slider was coming, and he still almost missed it, but did just enough to get the barrel on the baseball. Boy, what a day for Matt Gravlin. My goodness.
0: Four-hit day for Gravlin. West Virginia fans still believe.
1: Batting average over 300 now.
0: Here's Einisch, pitch, and Maddie will pop up shallow left. Backing up the shortstop, Schaffner makes the catch. And there's two gone.
1: You know, Gravlin have been hovering, you know, that 270 for a lot of the season. He's all the way up over 300 now with that late season surge.
0: And his first four-hit game of the season. Two outs, five-run lead. Brock Wills at the plate for West Virginia. Here's the pitch. Wills, line drive, right field. Base hit. Gravlin into second as Glauber gives up a single to Wills. Two on, two outs for the Mountaineers in the ninth.
1: Boy, Wills extending it with two outs. What you got to do here, you need a lot of runs with one out to play with. You got to go station to station.
0: There aren't any five-run home runs. See if you can't turn that lineup over, but you need heroic efforts from Lumsden and Hall. Here's the pitch. Lumsden takes a pitch outside, 1-0. It's far away, but it's also right there. 1-0. Lumsden, a fly ball to right field, going back to the track. French underneath it. He will make the catch. And that is the game here from Omaha. It finishes 12-7. Lumsden hits it to the track. It's caught by French. And the North Carolina Tar Heels are moving on to the championship series. And West Virginia's historic, electric, best season in program history comes to an end as one of the final four teams at the College World Series. Post game is next on the Mountaineer Sports Network from Omaha.
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0: 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It's time for Mountaineer Extra Innings. 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Mountaineer Extra Innings begins as we head back out to the ballpark. Here's Andrew Caridi.
1: West Virginia's historic, most successful season in program history comes to an end. Final score, North Carolina 12, West Virginia 7. Mountaineers will finish the year 47-17. North Carolina advances to the championship series. They are now 53-12-1 on the season. Final huddles for both teams. For North Carolina, the right side. For West Virginia, out in shallow left. Wrapping things up for the most remarkable season, most special season, and most inspiring season for Mountaineer fans that we will see maybe in quite some time. You hope that, you know, you can get to Omaha every single year. And in the second year for Coach Saban, you certainly have proof of concept and proof out on the field that something special can be done on the national stage every single year for West Virginia University baseball. Less about the result today than about the journey at hand, but it is worth breaking down the game. Here, West Virginia went down early. They were trailing 7-1 at the end of the fourth inning, and North Carolina, give them credit, they came up, and they came to hit, and they did that. 12 runs on 16 hits. West Virginia arrives to the offensive party late. They score 5 runs in the seventh and 1 run in the eighth. They finish 7 runs on 12 hits in the game. That's just the way baseball goes sometimes, and credit to North Carolina. They have got a very good team.
2: I mean, you got in a hole, a pretty big hole, and it was hard to come out of, but the fight left in the team, I mean, you made it a game there at the end, and you made North Carolina put their best guy on the mound to stop that, and you still put the pressure on. But like you said, enough about the game. I mean, what a season. There are a lot of team records, individual records, the best program, the baseball team in this program in history. Yep. First time you made the College World Series, but what I like about this is you hosted a regional and you won in dramatic fashion that brought a lot of Mountaineer, especially Mountaineer baseball fans, yeah, kind of out of the shadows to see this. You get to host a Super, you get to Omaha, and the amount of national exposure that you got, you just made a lot of people now Mountaineer fans, and this baseball team is for real, and I don't see them going away anytime soon, but, I mean, heck of a run, heck of a season. You made the Final Four. Those guys will never forget this, and the fans will never forget this. Heck of a year for the Mountaineers.
1: That, I think, more important than anything else, right, is the belief that you gave Mountaineer fans in the moments that you gave them, whether that be the Schoenfeld home run, the Guzman walk-off, the party all weekend long against Cal Poly. You said it right there. West Virginia baseball has been here, but it feels like this is the season where they have truly arrived in the consciousness of not only Mountaineer fans, but on a larger scale as well. We can wax poetically a little later, but worth getting into the details of this game. West Virginia allowed North Carolina to hit 381 as a team in this game. They hit 400 with two outs and 478 with runners on. And this is a ridiculous stat that I'm not sure you'll ever see anytime soon. Carolina went 8-for-10 with runners in scoring position. Yeah. Throughout the broadcast, we had said, man, why is everything getting through for Carolina? It's close to our infielders, but not close enough. Yeah, they had some extra base hits that got to the wall, but I'm not sure any team was going to be able to stop Carolina's offense today as they go 8-for-10 with runners in scoring position. Mountaineers, meanwhile, hit 316 as a team, hit 500 with two outs, 364 with runners on, 364 with runners in scoring position. You go, hey, we're 4-for-11 with runners in scoring position and 7 runs. Like, oftentimes that's enough to win a game, but Carolina was just supremely sharp today, and no question that extra day off probably helped them be sharp.
2: Boy, it was tough. I mean, you look at it, only 3 times they got the leadoff runner on, the leadoff batter on base, and they were just so good with runners on, so good with two outs. The fielding was great. Just came up a little bit short there. A heck of an effort towards the end. But, yeah, I mean, that was just kind of one of those baseball games. It was a tough game to beat that team. The North Carolina's going to be a tough out for whoever they play in the final. But nothing to be ashamed of for the Mountaineers.
1: Yep, West Virginia makes it to the final four teams left standing at the College World Series. The loss goes to Chanson Cole. That's just his second loss of the year as he falls to 10-2. Cole goes 2 1/3, 4 runs, 4 hits early. He faced 12 batters and only threw 41 pitches before they replaced him. And, of course, you can hear the Mountaineer fans who made their way to Omaha cheering these guys and will not stop cheering these guys on forever. Ian Korn came in, pitched 3 1/3, gave up 6 runs on 7 hits in his last year of college baseball. Reese Bassinger came in, 1 1/3, 2 runs on 4 hits. And then Ben McDougal in his last year of college baseball. When you're talking about Mountaineer pitching performances of glory, Ben McDougal will be forever linked to West Virginia baseball and the moments that gave West Virginia fans hope. He goes an inning, no runs, 1 hit, got to strike him out, throw him out as well, facing the minimum. And Carson Estridge with an inning, striking out 2, no runs, no hits, ties the all-time appearance records, record for West Virginia pitching with 76, held by Noah Short, as he set that in 2023. Armani Guzman goes 2 for 4 with 2 runs scored. He enjoys a 21-hit postseason for the Mountaineers, along with setting the single-season stolen base record with 42, upping his draft stock throughout the entirety of the postseason. His name will be called in the MLB draft without a doubt, and he provided West Virginia with one of the most exciting, if not the most exciting moment in Mountaineer baseball history, with his walk-off winning the regional championship for West Virginia against Kentucky 6-5 in extra innings.
2: And still in home at the College World Series, which is pretty cool.
1: Yeah, with West Virginia's first ever run scored in Omaha was a steal home from number 5 from New York, New York. Gavin Kelly goes 3 for 5 with 2 runs scored, and the sophomore enjoys one of the best offensive seasons in the history of Mountaineer baseball. His 19th home run ties Jed Jerko and Mark Landers with that marks that they set, 19 each. Gavin also with a triple and a home run. He homered twice in Omaha, which is awesome to see. Paul Schoenfeld finishes his college career 1 for 4 with an RBI knock. Sean Smith goes 0 for 4 in his last year of college baseball. Matt Gravlin with a 4-hit performance with 2 RBI. If West Virginia ever gets back to Omaha, and I got a feeling that they will and it won't take long, the 4-hit day for Matt Gravlin will be trivia in the future, right? The senior from Centerville, Ohio, 1 year and done with West Virginia, I know has thoroughly enjoyed his time with the Mountaineers. Einish, just a sophomore, goes 1 for 4 with an RBI single. Also saw at-bats from Brody Kresser, 0 for 1. Bargem went 0 for 1. Wills went 1 for 2. Lumsden 0 for 5 with a final out of the game caught at the warning track in right field. And Tyrus Hall was also 0 for 4. I know Brody Kresser had a tough time today, and he was swapped out defensively for West Virginia, but that guy certainly deserves his flowers as well. A 3-year Mountaineer, part of this tremendous 3-year run. I mean, we could spend the entire time talking about the contributions at the plate, on the field, but this team really took to heart the philosophy for Coach Saban's, and I think they ran with it, which was playing for something bigger than yourself and also being a part of something meaningful for 1.8 million people in the state and beyond.
2: You know, that's it. I mean, Saban's has put together not only an incredible staff of coaches and, you know, all the auxiliary staff, but he's put together these players who are 1,000% bought in,
1: yeah,
2: to how they're going to win ball games at all costs. And you've seen the growth, just tremendous growth in the past couple of years. And not all the time do you see, you know, a coach take over a program and just continue to, yeah, elevate the program. And what he's done and the wins he's put together is truly remarkable. One of the best young coaches in the game right now, bar none. And it was pretty incredible to watch up here, because we have the best seat in the house.
1: Yep.
2: It's tough to go out here, but you got to Omaha, you made some noise. You didn't go 0-2 and take a flight back home to Morgantown. You,
1: right,
2: made some noise.
1: Yeah, 500, you went 2-2.
2: Yeah, I mean, you got a couple of wins, and boy, what a special group. There's a lot of guys that you just named there that they're never going to wear a Mountaineer uniform again. And a lot of transfers that came in, guys,
1: right,
2: have been here a couple of years, just tremendous athletes, a lot of really good years, you know. But overall, that's a lot of good dudes out there. I mean, we've been around them, especially on the road and seeing them. They love to play for each other. They love to be around each other. I can't wait. You fast forward, you know, 10,
1: yep,
2: 20, 25 years when,
1: yep,
2: they come back for that alumni reunion. That's a special group that's going to have this bond for the rest of their life.
1: And this is awesome. The Mountaineer fans who are here at the College World Series still have not left. They're still clapping. They're still cheering them on. And we've said it before, like, Coach Sabins has called West Virginia fans the best fans in the country. And I know, you know, a lot of teams like to hold that. But I think without Mountaineer fans, this would have been really hard to do, especially when you consider the circumstances at the regional and how West Virginia was trailing by three heading into the ninth against Kentucky. And you got to have those moments that are, you know, West Virginia playing for a reason bigger than itself, but also Mountaineer fans kind of realizing, hey, we need to do our part as well, and they have shown up all year long. It's going to be the most attended Mountaineer baseball season in history, Kendrick Family Ballpark, and the single-game attendance record as well.
2: Well, you just got a lot more fans after getting here. I mean, there's been those diehards have been with you. Right. You pick some up on the way. But overall, across the country, I mean, just the exposure you got, the people are like, wow, this baseball team's, man, they're pretty good. Mm-hmm. You know, they got a really cool country roads. They're singing that. But I think not only the fans, but a lot of future Mountaineers out there, this is one of the best baseball programs in the country. And why not come here and experience that and be a Mountaineer?
1: Our Mount State Waste player who cleaned up will be Gavin Kelly as he finishes a tremendous sophomore season, 3-for-5 with 2 RBI, a home run, and a triple. And I'm going to go hardest worker for Armani Guzman, 2-for-4 with 2 runs scored. But that, I think, is the 21-hit postseason, the walk-off, and everything that he did to not see the field freshman year, to be a sometimes guy sophomore year and then a junior year, where he reaps the benefits.
2: Yeah, Guzman's one of the most dynamic players I've ever seen. Playing, coaching, just the way that he can change a game with his legs is truly incredible. Yeah. You know, and Kelly, I mean, what else can you say about that young man on the way he's not only had a great season, but starting in the month of May, just went on a tear. But you also got to give the nod to old Gravy.
1: Yeah.
2: There with the 4-for-4. Performance on his last college baseball game on the big stage, going a perfect 4-for-4 and throwing out a base runner to end his college baseball career.
1: Yeah, awesome. And also honorable mention to the Mountaineer coaching staff who works tirelessly, and all the staff that is part of West Virginia baseball. And also got a shout out Max Yale as well. Only got to pitch once at this College World Series, and he'll be getting his name called at the MLB draft sooner rather than later. But Max, I think Max and everybody else, the best possible examples of growing as people, growing as players as the year has gone on. And it was fun to see him get that opportunity as well after missing last year with Tommy John, the Big 12 Pitcher of the Year.
2: You know, I go back to what Gavin Kelly said after he got named the MVP of the regional.
1: Right.
2: So there's a team of MVPs, and that couldn't be the – I mean, that's so accurate. I mean, because we've gone through all these just – great guys, good performances, truly is a team of MVPs. And if you're going to have to go out, you might as well go out strong at the World Series.
1: 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Now the page turns, and I know that the Mountaineer coaching staff has been working on building next year's roster. Even like probably 2 months ago, all right? The portal not necessarily open yet, but that is a tireless process. But we're going to wheel that one back to West Virginia, you know, getting those moments, those walk-offs, those two-run home runs to go up late in the ninth to get to Omaha for the first time ever under second-year head coach Steve Sabins, who has won 90-plus games in 2 years as a head coach for West Virginia, 44 last year and now 47 this year. Program's in a really good place, and it's been nice to see how far this program has come. And guys that had been with the program, like Jed Jerko or Jake Weghorst, for example, coaching before Randy Mazie got here, they're still part of the program all this time later that have seen it from where it was to where it is now. And like you said, it's hard to go to Omaha every year, but now the standard has completely changed, and Mountaineer baseball is here and here to stay.
2: It's not going anywhere, and it truly is incredible to see, you know, even, you know, 20 years ago, because there's been a lot of really good teams in the history of West Virginia that probably had the ability to get here. But it's so hard. I mean, you know, the number one and number two seeds didn't even get out of their own regional, and the Mountaineers three consecutive supers, get to Omaha, make a statement here, 2-2, final four teams. So it's just, boy, what a ride for these guys. And it's a fun one that nobody will ever forget. I mean, it's truly, if you think about it,
1: yep.
2: West Virginia University Athletics, that right there is one of the best seasons
1: ever.
2: Ever. Period. That's pretty cool.
1: Yeah, it is. It's up there with the football team, Fiesta Bowl, and then you know, the women's soccer team and the national championship game appearance in 2016, the Mountaineer basketball Final Four team. It's up there. And, you know, if you look at all of those runs, they all have those one or two moments. It's better to be lucky than good, right? But West Virginia also fits that bill, whether it's like the Deshaun Butler bank shot in the Big East tournament, like that's part of it. The Guzman walk-off, like we were having this conversation at dinner, but that's up there for an all-time moment for Mountaineer sports history. I hate to keep going back to it.
2: We're down three runs in the ninth.
1: Yeah, so it unfortunately comes to an end here by the final score of 12-7. North Carolina gets its 53rd win of the season, and West Virginia's journey, best baseball season in the history of WVU, comes to an end at 47-17. A remarkable job done by the players, staff, and everybody associated with WVU baseball. And I think I can speak for you, Weggs, as a baseball guy myself, incredibly privileged, and it's an honor every time to be a part of this, and it's been a joy the entire way.
2: It's been an awesome 4 years, I'll tell you that. Been on a good run, but this has been a really cool experience, not only for us, but the players and everybody, to get to the end. You know, this is college baseball at its finest. Yep. That was awesome. Can't wait to get back here again, and the journey starts tomorrow.
1: We'll wrap things up as West Virginia falls to North Carolina, but can hang their heads high. They did not make it easy for Carolina to get out of this one. The Heels will move on to the championship series and will face the winner of Georgia and Oklahoma. The Dogs are trying to beat the Sooners twice to get into the championship series. Oklahoma would need just one win. The celebrations, melancholy as it is, still continuing for North Carolina, and the celebrations of the best season in Mountaineer baseball history ongoing up the third baseline. Friends, family, and players sharing what could be their final moments together as a part of a historic, special baseball team. We'll wrap things up, and don't look now, football season, and as a matter of fact, women's soccer season, which will be the first event of the 26-27 calendar year, less than 2 months away at Dick DeLisle Soccer Stadium. So already there, and it's been fun to watch West Virginia baseball take this athletic year at West Virginia all the way to June 17th, as late as it has ever gone. We'll wrap things up here from Omaha. For Jake Weghorst, I'm Andrew Caruti signing off, and we'll talk to you sooner rather than later on the Mountaineer Sports Network. Thanks for listening.
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10: West Virginia's season comes to a close in the College World Series. They lose to North Carolina by a final of 12-7, and the Tar Heels advance to the championship series. Welcome inside the MSN studios. Matt Schweikert here to take you the rest of the way home. We do have one other elimination game still to come tonight, starting at 7 o'clock. It'll be Georgia and Oklahoma. The Bulldogs looking to keep their season alive. Like West Virginia, they are trying to force a winner-take-all game tomorrow night. So Oklahoma, the ones in the driver's seat there, looking to advance to the championship series against North Carolina. Once again, our final score, North Carolina 12, West Virginia 7. Our post-game coverage continues next on the Mountaineer Sports Network.
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10: West Virginia's season comes to an end today. They lose to North Carolina by a final score of 12-7. It was a historic season for the Mountaineers. They wrap up with 47 wins on the year, a program record. They went 21-9 in Big 12 play, finished second in the Big 12, made it to the Big 12 title game. They hosted a regional, won in thrilling fashion against Kentucky, and then got to host a super regional for the first time ever after UCLA was upset. So they got to host Cal Poly, and then the season culminated with their first trip to Omaha, so still a special, special season for the Mountaineers. Again, the final score today, they fall to North Carolina by a final of 12-7. We'll take one last break, then get you caught up on what's going on around West Virginia University with WVU Today. That's up next on the Mountaineer Sports Network.
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23: 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So next time you're looking to enjoy a cold one, ask for Big Timber, made in West Virginia.
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10: West Virginia loses to North Carolina in the College World Series by a final of 12-7, and the Mountaineer season comes to an end. Welcome inside the MSN studios one last time this season. 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
28: Is West Virginia University. Let's meet the new Mountaineer mascot.
29: Hi, my name is Reese Allen, and I am thrilled to be your 72nd Mountaineer mascot.
28: A Bridgeport native, Allen is a senior dual mechanical engineering and data science major in the Benjamin M. Statler College of Engineering and Mineral Resources.
29: This was my vision of college. Growing up, Statler, WVU was what college meant to me. And I applied everywhere else, but I chose to come here because this is home.
28: A Bucklew Scholar, Eberly Scholar, and member of the Honors College, Allen has served as a presidential student ambassador and is the founding president of the Microgravity Research Club. In his new role?
29: I want to connect with people around the state, spend time with them, and really give myself back to the university because it's given me so much. As the Mountaineer mascot, I hope to celebrate West Virginian success. I want to go spend time in every county. I want to hear your stories. I want people to stop and take photos. I want to hit a quick high five while I'm on my way down the road. I want to reconnect with all that is West Virginia, share my stories with people, hear from them.
28: Allen sees the Mountaineer mascot as a bridge builder.
29: Mountaineer is a symbol, but it connects people within the state, ties us all together, and connects us to the larger world. The song Country Roads, everybody knows it by heart. You sing about West Virginia, but you don't really know what it means. Being the Mountaineer is your chance to tell somebody what it means, to really give them that sense of Country Roads. What does it mean to me to come home? And this is my home.
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10: That's your look at what's going on around West Virginia University with WVU Today. And that'll do it for our broadcast this season, or today, and we'll do it for the season. Once again, our final score, West Virginia, they make it to the last four, but they fall to North Carolina 12-7. They come up just short of the ultimate goal of a national championship, but still a historic season for the Mountaineers. A lot to be proud of as they head into the offseason. And I just want to thank all of you for being with us all season long, all year long, across all of the sports we bring to you here on the Mountaineer Sports Network. Thank you so much for spending some of your Wednesday with us, some of your time with us over the last several months. For Andrew Creedy and Jake Weichhorst, I'm Matt Schweikert saying so long, and we'll talk to you in football season. 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
5: On the next A Numbers Game, it is Thursday. Zach and Crack, Zach Cohen on grass court tennis, whatever he's got still going on today around Europe on the grass, plus, of course, all of his thoughts on Wimbledon moving forward and the NBA draft as well. Where does he think Giannis is going? Unscripted with the crack man, Bill Krakenberger. We will do that as well. And how about some baseball from Joe Sheehan? Not to be slept on. It's A Numbers Game. 10 a.m. Eastern, 7 a.m. Pacific, right here at VSiN, the Sports Betting Network.
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13: Thanks for checking in. The match in Dallas right now coming to an end. Final moments. England clinging to a 4-2 lead over Croatia. Harry Kane with two goals early in the first half. And this tournament has been absolutely incredible to begin now. We're about a week in and we go out to the Progressive guest line. Much more on it here. Dallin Cuff joins the program now. Turner Sports, of course, loves the sport of soccer. Dallin, thanks for the time today. We appreciate it. How about this race for the Golden Boot after what happened yesterday? And now Harry Kane's like, oh, here's two from me as well.
14: Guys, what's funny about this tournament, and this happens every time, and there was legit concerns. We got visa issues for players and referees. We got tickets not being sold. We got all types of different questions, concerns about what the weather will look like. Unnecessary hydration breaks. Mm-hmm. It's been phenomenal. Like, it's just been tremendous. And the stars have shown out, which is cool. Yesterday was literally like a can you top this thing, ended by Messi with having a hat trick. And Kane kept his thing going today. Now, he did have his first penalty stop, but it was redone because the goalie Livakovic came off the line a little bit. So that those moments change games, but he was really good. The game was drunk overall. I mean, it was a wild game. Croatia equalized twice. Again, out of that first hydration break. Changed the game. They were on their heels. They got all of a sudden they had all the momentum coming out of break. They pushed England back. England was sitting back, and then they equalized. It was 2-2 into the halftime. So it's been a phenomenal tournament. It's delivered in every way. We have not had any weather issues. The hydration break, like I mentioned, continues, I think, have an impact on how the games are being played and some goals and key moments. But it's been thoroughly entertaining, and I can't wait for it to keep going.
15: Can you expand on that? It gives me a chance to reset and draw something up, especially because we played your cut yesterday, and after we played it, Norway scored out of the hydration break.
14: Yeah, it's thing with soccer is, I mean, every coach will tell you, some players will tell you about it. Once you're out there, it is up to you to figure it out. Now, they always say solve the problem. They got to solve the problem. Whereas I'm a basketball player by trait. We're having media timeouts every few minutes. You have somebody aiding you in solving the problems. I mean, they're looking at video now in the huddles. The last couple of years, the iPads that have become legalized in college and in pro, you are literally helping them solve the problem. In soccer, you're out there for 45. And if you can't figure it out, you're in trouble. Now you get a chance to reset, look at the iPad, look at the video, talk through things, and adjust some of your tactics, which is, I mean, that's where coaching becomes more impactful. I do think also England, in this game in particular, went back out and they were more content to sit back, which at times it's like playing a zone in basketball. I'll equate it to that. Like, you can kind of get lulled to sleep playing a zone. You're not as aggressive defensively. And I think coming out of that break in this game, they were kind of like, oh, we're up 2-1. We're kind of controlling the game. We'll sit back. And the whole game changed on its head. Like, you have to remain at a certain level of intensity. You can't switch off, what you hear all the time with soccer players. Do not switch off. There's mental and a physical focus, usually for 45, break 45. But the turn off and then turn back on, some teams aren't doing it as well. And I do think we are seeing a change after these hydration breaks. And it's been an impactful number of games.
13: Yeah. So betting takeaways from this as well. More on that. We talked to Mike Palm earlier. He was